My name is Roy, your evening announcer. It is, what's today? Check the watch. Country Thursday. Thursday, August 6, 2006, 2026. Off by 20 years, but who's counting? Anyways, here in Kotzebue, where we're live from, we have overcast skies. It is 57 degrees Fahrenheit. Winds are blowing south, 13 miles per hour. And the temperature feels like 57 degrees. All right, so it is the 4 o'clock hour. So if you would like to request a song, request to go live, or request to do a anniversary or birthday message, you can do that. What you'll do is give us a phone call at 442-3434, and you can request a song you know is in our system. Or you can request to go live to deliver that birthday message or anniversary message. I should check the inbox in the email. Oh, look, it's nice and cleaned up. What were we saying? Oh, yeah, you also have the email option if you don't feel like calling. Email us at message@kotz.org. And the phone number is 442-3434. And yeah, at 4:30, we'll take a break for the weather. We'll do the weather from like 4:30 to 4:37, 4:39, something like that. So we'll take a break on phone calls then. But then we'll resume it back up after that and continue all the way up until 4:55. That way we have enough time for you to get that last message out for a couple minutes. And then it's time for segue music into the next hour. At 5 o'clock sharp, we will have Alaska News Nightly be playing on our system on KOTZ 720 AM. And, yeah, anything else? I think that's the spiel. I'll say the phone number and email one more time, 442-3434. And the email is message@kotz.org. All right, the time is 4:02 p.m. You're listening to KOTZ Radio 720 AM. 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

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My name is Roy, your local Kotzebue announcer. We are broadcasting live from Kotzebue. 4:30 means it is time for the weather. Let's see, I didn't refresh my web pages here, so let me get them refreshed so we have a fresh new hour. All right, and let's see. So we are going. Any special weather statements? Cool, none. So we're headed for a good weekend almost. It's Thursday still, not quite Friday, but we can have discussion of the weekend. Anyways, let's start with tomorrow's forecast over in the western Arctic coast, Point Hope, Point Lay, and Cape Lisburn. Tomorrow, Friday, scattered rain showers, highs around 50 degrees, west winds to 10 miles per hour. Point Lay, numerous rain showers. Tomorrow night, cloudy skies, areas of fog, highs in the mid-40s, southwest winds to 10 miles per hour. Point Lay, areas of fog, scattered rain showers. Noatak Valley and Red Dog Mine. Tomorrow, scattered rain showers, highs in the mid-50s, west winds to 10 miles per hour. Daylong Mountains, numerous rain showers. Tomorrow night, mostly cloudy, lows around 40 degrees, southwest winds to 10 miles per hour. Daylong Mountains, scattered rain showers. Kivalina and Red Dog Dock. Tomorrow, scattered rain showers. Highs around 50 degrees, west winds to 15 miles per hour. Tomorrow night, mostly cloudy, lows in the mid-40s, west winds to 10 miles per hour. Lower Kobuk Valley, Norvik, Selawik, Kayena. Tomorrow, scattered rain showers. Highs in the mid-50s, west winds to 10 miles per hour. Tomorrow night, mostly cloudy, lows in the mid-40s, west winds to 10 miles per hour. Baldwin Peninsula forecast for Kotzebue. Tomorrow, scattered rain showers. Highs in the mid-50s, west winds to 15 miles per hour. Tomorrow night, mostly cloudy, lows around 50 degrees, northwest winds to 10 miles per hour. Northern Seward Peninsula, Buckland and Deering. Tomorrow, scattered rain showers. Highs around 60 degrees, light winds. Tomorrow night, scattered rain showers. Lows in the mid-40s, light winds. Upper Kobuk Valleys, Ambler, Shungnak, and Kobuk. Tomorrow, numerous rain showers. Highs around 60 degrees. Southwest winds to 10 miles per hour. Tomorrow night, scattered rain showers, lows in the mid-40s, southwest winds to 10 miles per hour. Southern Chukchi Seacoast, Shishmaref, and Diomede. Tomorrow, cloudy skies, isolated rain showers. Highs in the mid-50s, west winds to 10 miles per hour. Tomorrow night, cloudy skies, lows in the mid-40s, light winds. Diomede, scattered rain showers. South winds to 10 miles per hour. All right, now we move on to current conditions in the villages updated at the top of the hour. Starting with Kotzebue. Kotzebue right now is cloudy, 57 degrees. South winds 11 miles per hour. Feels like 54 degrees. Kivalina, cloudy skies, 54 degrees. South winds 11 miles per hour. Feels like 50 degrees. Nome is cloudy, 53 degrees, southeast winds, 9 miles per hour. Feels like 50 degrees. Point Hope is foggy, 52 degrees, south wind, 16 miles per hour. Feels like 46 degrees. Red Dog Mine, cloudy skies, 54 degrees, southeast winds, 12 miles per hour. Gust going 18 miles per hour. Feels like 50 degrees. Selawik, cloudy skies.
59 degrees. Southeast winds, 8 miles per hour. Feels like 57 degrees. Shushmaref, mostly cloudy, 55 degrees. North winds, 7 miles per hour. Feels like 53 degrees. Now for Kiana, it is raining, 56 degrees, calm winds, and feels like 56. Ambler is raining as well, 57 degrees, east winds 7 miles per hour, feels like 55 degrees. Deering has rain, 54 degrees, southeast winds 9 miles per hour, feels like 51 degrees. Narvik, cloudy skies, 57 degrees, southeast wind 6 miles per hour, feels like 56 degrees. No attack, all defense, cloudy skies, 58 degrees, southeast winds 10 miles per hour, feels like 55 degrees. And Shungnak, shout out Shungnak, looks like it's raining in Shungnak, and no temperature or wind reading this hour. All right, high tide, low tide for today in Kotzebue. High tide was at 1:30 p.m. It was 0.4 feet then. Low tide is next at 7:10 p.m. At 0.1 feet. So low tide is next at 7:10. And wasn't there a tide yesterday around 7? There's a lot of tides around 7 these days. What's up, 7? All right, low tide at 7:10 p.m. will be the next tide, low tide at 7:10. All right, moving forward, we're going to keep going. Sunrise and sunset for today and tomorrow in Kotzebue. The sun rose this morning at 5:46 a.m., and we're going to have a midnight sun tonight, barely. And then the sun will set at 12:07 a.m. That's going to give us 18 hours, 16 minutes, and 22 seconds of daylight for Thursday, Country Thursday. Today is 8 minutes, 24 seconds shorter than yesterday. And then tomorrow, 7th, that's a tricky day. I don't know why. The sun is going to rise at 5:50 a.m., and then it has two sunsets. Oh, I see. 12:02 a.m. and then 11:58 p.m. Actually, no, I don't see. It just says 12:02 and 11:58. But let's see. I'm thinking 12:02 because that's more like the trend, because it goes 12:20 on the 3rd, 12:15 on the 4th, 12:11 on the 5th, 12:07 on the 6th. So what makes sense would be 12:02 on the 7th. And then, so we're going to say the sunset tomorrow or the next day will be 12:02 a.m. I don't know if that makes sense. But don't worry, we're going to have weather every hour at 4:30, or at the 30, I should say. So let's just do the sunrise sunset one more time. This morning, the sun rose at 5:46 a.m. It's going to set tomorrow at 12:07. And then tomorrow, the sun's going to rise at 5:50 a.m. And then it's going to set the next day at 12:02. Today, we'll have 18 hours, 16 minutes, 22 seconds. Tomorrow will be 18 hours, 8 minutes, and 1 second. And today we lost 8 minutes 24 seconds from yesterday. Tomorrow we lose 8 minutes 21 seconds from today. All right, it is still request / birthday hour. So let's open up those phone lines. 442-3434 is the phone number to call. You can also email us message@kotz.org. All right, the time is 440. Thank you for listening to KOTZ Radio, 720 AM. That was your weather update.

0: I was able to take control of my little universe and do it the best way we possibly could for Alaskans.
1: A Republican running to be Alaska's next governor makes his pitch as he hopes to replace his former boss. From Alaska Public Media, this is Statewide News on Alaska News Nightly for Thursday, August 6th. Good evening, I'm Casey Grove. Also tonight, an influx of wet wipes is backing up Anchorage's sewer system.
2: Flushable is a difficult term. It just means it'll flush. Well, there's a lot of things that flush.
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1: The Alaska Division of Elections is sending follow-up letters to most of the 3,000 voters it struck from the active voter list this summer. The division's director said the change in voter status was based, at least partly, on old driver's license data that suggested the people were not citizens, even though the Division of Elections records show they were citizens. Often, that's because an immigrant got a driver's license as a non-citizen and later naturalized. A bipartisan group of legislators said the state's action threatened to deprive lawful citizens of their right to vote. They asked the division to restore each voter's status unless it could establish they were ineligible. The Division of Elections is not doing that. The new letter to deactivated voters, like the one the division sent last month, asks that they affirm they are U.S. citizens. This letter, though, also informs them they can vote a questioned ballot. Elections Director Carol Beecher wrote legislators today to update them on the status of the suspected non-citizens. She said of 3,058 people who got the original letter, about 685 affirmed their citizenship and have been moved back to the active voter list. More than 100 people reported they are not citizens and asked the division to cancel their voter registration. About 350 letters came back as undeliverable. About 1,900 people have not responded to the original letter and remain in a status Beecher called inactive non-citizen. She says that's an administrative flag that doesn't prevent any eligible citizen from voting.

0: Early voting in the August 18th primary is open, and today we're continuing a series of interviews with the top candidates for governor. So far, we've heard from the top two Democrats in the race, and today we have a conversation with a Republican running to replace his former boss. Adam Crum spent 7 years as a department head in Governor Mike Dunleavy's administration, first as health commissioner, then revenue commissioner, before resigning last year to run for governor. If elected, Crum told Alaska Public Media's Eric Stone he'd prioritize developing more of the state and developing a fiscal plan to help attract private sector investment.
1: I do think there has to be a balance, right, to the growth of government as well as the resources that we pay out to Alaskans, the resources we collect from Alaskans when it comes to, like, broad-based taxes. If you look at our history, we have never had aligned at any one time a governor who was willing to have a fiscal plan in a legislature, and either it's been one's against, one's not, or one's for it, and it flips back and forth. So I think having an honest conversation with Alaskans, because they haven't really paid attention to it, the time is due for that, because a lot of the times by not having a stable fiscal plan in Alaska, it's driving away investment. We don't have a climate as such that people are looking at saying, hey, we're dying to dump money into here, because if Alaska ever gets in a hurt box when it comes to revenue, they're immediately going to try to tax existing industries or change the rules midstream. And that's what we have to get away from. So I think that there's an opportunity set there. I really want to find a way to avoid having to do broad-based taxes on Alaskans, because life in Alaska is expensive enough.
2: I did want to spend some time on your record at revenue. Specifically, I want to talk about the investment in Digital Bridge. You pursued investments of up to $225 million from the Constitutional Budget Reserve Fund. That's Alaska's, you know, main savings account. Can you walk me through that decision?
1: Yeah. If you look at the Constitutional Budget Reserve, we have a legislature that actually hasn't gotten the necessary votes to tap into that for a number of years. And so it wasn't used as something that they're going to pull into, because it takes, I think it's a 2/3 vote in order to get access to it. And so I was looking at that, but then you evaluate the returns, because as a fiduciary, you have to make sure that you're actually doing your job for the beneficiaries, which in this case is the Alaskans. It's the Alaskan public. And so with this situation, I evaluated that, and it was going to get a projected long-term return of 3%. If you have a high-yield checking account, not even a savings account, you're making more money than that. And so just letting it sit there and not make anything for Alaskans was actually, I saw that was a failure. We were failing to actually service Alaskans. And so by taking a very small amount of the CBR, less than 10%, you're not threatening the health of the fund at all. And so that was the overall plan. So we like, what does Alaska need? Alaska needs access to infrastructure. And infrastructure funds are things like toll roads, cell phone towers, utilities, railroads. And so these are the groups that really pay consistent dividends, and they make consistent amounts of money. And so we had that all set up. And so executed the first of the deals, and it was sitting there. And then it got reevaluated, like, okay, so I left staff kind of like, well, maybe we didn't follow all the policies. Well, it turns out Ledge Auditor even agreed that the policy that I didn't follow was so poorly defined that they actually have to rewrite it. And so there's that. I did not break the law. There was no conflict of interest. And what I did was in the best interest of the state. That was very clearly agreed upon by all parties. And then they decided ultimately that there, I believe it was a little bit of a political job to sell it. And it was also trying to show, probably to try to do a hit on me, but they sold it. But it was such a good investment that I made, it was immediately bought by another institutional investor.
2: I wanted to ask about one more thing from your period as commissioners. This one is health commissioner. I wanted to ask about the backlog in SNAP and Medicaid and some other aid programs. Alaskans waited, you know, months and months and months for food stamps, for other public assistance. And one of the causes pointed to for that is workforce cuts in 2021. That happened under your watch. Mm-hmm. And I'm curious if that's something that you would do differently, or, you know, just sort of generally, like, what's your account of what happened there?
1: Yeah. Division of Public Assistance has had a great number of issues for going about 2 decades now when it comes to eligibility determinations. It was a massive backlog and a very big issue that occurred even when I took over Department of Health and Social Services, and we put a ton of resources into it, and actually we were able to get the backlog knocked down quite a bit. Then when COVID hit, yes, there was, we did some, basically it wasn't workforce cuts. It was deleting of positions that we were unable to fill because we had gotten to a point that the backlog was under control. And then the federal government expanded eligibility roles and limited our ability to actually clean up the roles. So all access to all different public assistance benefits changed. And their time frames for, are you doing this on a 6-month basis, on a 12-month basis? It all was kind of like this perfect storm of these things came together. And then it, when it timed out, it was, okay, now you got to clean it. And well, that's where Alaska's always struggled because those are roles that typically aren't highly invested in. And it's very difficult to find staff to do that.
2: You've been in the room for, you know, for 7 years while a lot of these problems that you described, while this managed decline is happening. Why should voters believe that the same person would produce a different result in a different position?
1: Yeah, it's a good question. It's to look at the track record. I've been a change agent everywhere I've gone. And I'd say just in general is like, you know, we've all had a boss at one point. You know, raise your hand if you ever agreed with 100% of everything your boss has ever done. No one ever will. And that's the difference is I was able to take control of my little universe and do it the best way we possibly could for Alaskans. And stepping into the role in the big seat of governor is to actually use that background and experience. My experience is private sector as a business owner, as an entrepreneur, understanding the largest department in the state of health and social services, understanding how the money is invested in the state of revenue. That is a different, unique experience that nobody else can actually compete with when it comes to understanding the function of government, the weight of decision-making, and how you can actually affect Alaskans' lives.
0: That was Republican Adam Crum speaking with Alaska Public Media's Eric Stone as part of a series of interviews with gubernatorial hopefuls. We reached out to all 11 candidates who had raised more than $50,000 as of the mid-July fundraising deadline, and we'll have interviews with every candidate who responds. This was only part of the conversation, though. You can hear an extended version on the Alaska News Nightly podcast feed or on our website, alaskapublic.org. Next time, we'll have Republican candidate and former Anchorage mayor, Dave Bronson. Still to come on Alaska News Nightly, a happy ending for a boat left adrift hundreds of miles from Adak.
3: Almost the best case scenario. We found the boat. It wasn't seriously damaged. We were able to fix it. We were able to get it sailing.
0: That's ahead. Stay with us.
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0: U.S. District Court Judge Aaron Peterson sentenced a North Pole woman to 21 years in prison Wednesday for selling drugs that led to a North Pole man's fatal fentanyl overdose 4 years ago. That's according to a press release from the U.S. Department of Justice. Sentencing memos filed last week show federal prosecutors and the defense jointly recommended a slightly lighter sentence of 20 years for 39-year-old Samantha Pearson. She pleaded guilty in March to one count of felony conspiracy to distribute controlled substances that resulted in death. Pearson was accused of selling the drugs that killed 32-year-old Adam Sakkinen in June 2022. He was found passed out in his car in North Pole less than a half hour after buying the drugs from Pearson. Investigators said they found paraphernalia in the car that tested positive for fentanyl. Pearson said she believed she was selling heroin. Medics administered 6 doses of Narcan, and Sakkinen regained a pulse. According to federal prosecutors' sentencing memo, he had about 2.5 times the average lethal dose of fentanyl in his bloodstream. The memo says he spent 11 days in intensive care before his family, quote, made the heartbreaking decision to take him off life support. Pearson's co-defendant, 40-year-old Edward Guinness, who was accused of supplying the drugs Pearson sold, pleaded guilty to the same charge last year and was sentenced to 22 years in prison. The two are connected to a much larger drug trafficking ring, allegedly led by an inmate serving a life sentence in a California prison, according to court documents.

0: The Anchorage Assembly voted Tuesday against opening an investigation into a fellow assembly member's use of city funding for travel. In June, the Alaska Public Offices Commission found that East Anchorage Assembly member George Martinez had improperly listed a December 2025 flight to Florida as a campaign expense. Later, Eagle River Assembly member Donald Handelin conducted an informal review of Martinez's travel to New York in December 2024. Handelin claimed he found discrepancies with the earlier trip and called on the city attorney to investigate Martinez to see if the discrepancies would ultimately make Martinez subject to removal from the assembly. Handelin claimed Martinez used city money to fly to New York to attend a conference that turned out to be virtual.
1: He was in New York for that conference in a hotel room. Who knows what was happening? And then he submitted a record sitting there saying that how great this conference was.
0: Former Assembly Chair Chris Constant approved Martinez's travel and called Handelin's motion for an investigation a, quote, political document. The primary purpose of the trip was to meet with the executive director of New York City's Office of Nightlife, also known as its nightlife mayor, who works to foster the city's nightlife economy. Constant said the conference was secondary.
2: The official travel was all approved in writing. I signed them myself. The allegations are false and do not support removal.
0: Martinez's fellow East Anchorage Assembly member Yarrow Silvers accused Handelin of omitting information and submitting a, quote, incomplete and misrepresented record that damaged Martinez's reputation.
3: I believe that if a member in writing policy, particularly a policy that carries as much weight as the removal of an elected official, were to cherry pick, misrepresent, or be untruthful about the record which they were in possession of, that this would also constitute a serious breach of public trust.
0: The Assembly voted 6-5 against moving forward with the investigation. Reached for comment after the vote, Martinez, who had to sit in the Assembly's audience Tuesday night while his fellow members debated Handelin's resolution, said the Assembly conducted its process and added that he was eager to get back to his work as an Assembly member. Well, since the COVID-19 pandemic, the use of disposable wet wipes has increased across the country, including so-called flushable wipes. But in Anchorage, utility workers and city officials alike say those wipes are wreaking havoc on the city's wastewater treatment systems. Alaska Public Media's Wesley Early has more on how the wipes are not so flushable after all.
4: There's a faint, let's call it bathroom-esque odor everywhere inside Anchorage's Asplund Wastewater Treatment Facility on the city's west side, even at the front desk. As Facility Superintendent Brian Schmitz guides a tour into the room where items are screened out of the water, it gets worse.
5: I gotta ask, do you notice the smell anymore?
6: I do not. Sometimes if I'm gone for like a week and I come back, I'll notice the smell, but it goes away pretty quick.
4: What we're smelling is wastewater, carrying everything that's flushed or put down a sink in Alaska's largest city. Every day, about 28 million gallons of wastewater gets pumped in, including the contents of septic tanks from other South Central communities like Wasilla, Palmer, and Houston. It flows through a pipe that's 8 feet in diameter. The Trans-Alaska Pipeline is about half as thick. The pipe leads to a series of 3 metal screens with quarter-inch holes. Schmidt says anything larger than those holes is trapped.
6: Food that people put in their disposal, grind up. If it doesn't break down in the collection system, it gets caught here. We then have to remove it. It ends up at the landfill.
4: Schmidt says workers have found all sorts of things that got sent down the drain.
6: Dog toys. Found a lot of dog toys. ID card once.
5: Oh, no.
6: We keep an eye out for jewelry. We don't often spot the jewelry. I think we found a $20 bill one time.
4: But there's one item that gets caught more than any others.
6: So, if you're looking here, that's a wet wipe, that's a wet wipe, that's a wet wipe.
4: Disposable wipes, including baby wipes or the male-marketed dude wipes, regularly get caught up in the screens. Sandy Baker, a public outreach coordinator for the Anchorage Water and Wastewater Utility, says she often encounters members of the public who see the word flushable on a package of wipes and assume they're safe to flush.
7: Flushable is a difficult term. It just means it'll flush. Well, there's a lot of things that flush, but they don't break down. So if it's not breaking down like toilet paper, it doesn't belong in the toilet.
4: On their own, the wipes aren't so bad. They would be like anything else among the 2,000 to 10,000 pounds screened out of the wastewater every day. But Baker says the wipes become a bigger issue when they combine with other things that residents put down their drains, like fats, oils, and grease, known by the acronym FOG.
7: When the FOG mixes with the wipes, it becomes a rag. I mean, and it's just this big FOG bundle of not joy.
4: As Schmitz leads past a lower level of screens, there's a bundle of not joy in a wheelbarrow close by. Imagine a 150-pound brown tangled mix of grease, hair wipes, and assorted muck. Schmitz says an operator inspects the channel of wastewater 2 to 3 times a day, looking for these. He says the system isn't really designed to address them.
6: And so these are not actually going to be able to be removed by our screens. They're too big. They hang up on the side rails of the equipment. There's a hook right over here that we use. So you hook that to the chain hoist. You got to lower that down there, hook it, and then manually lift it up.
4: Schmitz points out another bundle. This one is much bigger and would fill a couple wheelbarrows.
6: Like that one in the channel, that's going to come up in multiple pieces. That probably weighs 500 or 600, I'd say.
4: And taking those bundles out of the wastewater system doesn't just add to staff workload. Baker says it costs ratepayers money.
7: You break down how many man hours it takes and what everybody's paid and all that kind of stuff, and then equipment you've bought. You can break it down to it's over $100,000 a year that we're spending to remove wipes.
4: These wipes and the expense they cause are the subject of an effort nationwide to better address the impacts that wipes have on wastewater systems. The U.S. House and Senate both have versions of the Wastewater Infrastructure Pollution Prevention and Environmental Safety, or WIPES Act, which would require companies to clearly label whether their wipes are really flushable, in the sense that they will actually break down in water. But just to be safe, Schmitz says Alaskans should think of the 3 P's when they flush.
6: Pee, poo, and toilet paper is all that should go into your sewer system.
4: Put anything else down the drain, and you too could be contributing to the bundles of not joy clogging up the pipes to the tune of tens of thousands of dollars a year. Reporting in Anchorage, I'm Wesley Early.
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3: The teacher of truth told tales of troubled times that would begin. And the cynical sower sowed the sorrowful seeds of seven sins. The people placed a price upon the Prince of Perfect Peace. And the one who wooed the world was wounded. Look unto

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But the spirit slips in soft and sweetly, unseen.

I was overseas in battle when the postman come to me, and he handed me a letter. I was as happy as I could be, for the fighting was all over and the battle had been won. Then I opened up the letter and it started, "Dear John."

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When I tell you who I'm wedding, you won't care, dear, anyhow. Now the ceremony has started, and I'll wed your brother, Don. Will you wish us happiness forever?

0: Live from NPR News in Washington, I'm Janine Herbst. President Trump today signed two new executive orders relating to birthright citizenship, which is enshrined in the 14th Amendment of the U.S. Constitution. Trump says the amendment was created after the Civil War to ensure enslaved people and their children would be U.S. citizens. White House aide Stephen Miller says Trump's order expands the list of people who are ineligible for birthright citizenship.
1: That includes, for example, alien enemies of the United States, members of foreign terrorist organizations, and large categories of people who lobby and act on behalf of foreign governments. And so with taking this action, it ensures that large numbers of people who wrongly would be getting birthright citizenship will no longer be eligible for those benefits.
0: The Supreme Court struck down Trump's earlier executive order aimed at ending the practice. A top Democrat on the Senate Banking Committee is pressing the Trump administration for answers about its recent ban on a certain type of data privacy protection at the Census Bureau. NPR's Hansi Lo Wang has more.
2: In a letter to the Commerce Department that cites NPR's reporting, Democratic Senator Elizabeth Warren raises concerns about how a policy put out in June could reduce the amount of statistics released from federal surveys and the 2030 census, which is used to redistribute political representation and federal funding to local communities. Federal law requires the Census Bureau to keep people anonymous in its statistics. But the Trump administration recently banned one of the main ways the Bureau did that, adding what's known as statistical noise to make certain data fuzzy, especially data about local areas and minority populations that could be easy to identify. The Commerce Department says that privacy technique has been used indiscriminately and undermined confidence in its statistics. But data experts are concerned the Bureau may have to stop releasing official numbers about rural and local communities. Anzi Luong, NPR News.
0: Prosecutors have filed five counts of arson against the man suspected of starting wildfires in Spokane, Washington. From member station KUOW, Paige Browning has more.
3: Aaron Farinacci is accused of starting this week's Old Trails fire in Spokane, which has destroyed hundreds of structures, including homes. The four additional arson charges stem from recorded interviews Farinacci had with detectives, in which he revealed he started more fires or explosions in both July and August of 2025 and this year. Prosecutors argue his actions were manifestly dangerous to human life, including to firefighters, and involves major economic loss. A Spokane County judge has now increased his bail to $2 million based on the suspect's significant risk to community safety and potential for violence. The judge also ordered Farinacci to undergo a competency evaluation, which delays the timeline for him to enter a plea. For NPR News, I'm Paige Browning in Spokane.
0: U.S. futures contracts are trading in mixed territory at this hour. You're listening to NPR News from Washington. The Trump administration is proposing major changes to the Clean Water Act, aiming to cut red tape and construction costs. But as Rachel Cohen with the Mountain West News Bureau reports, some states are creating their own safeguards.
4: Colorado is launching a program to regulate its wetlands and seasonal streams. 3 years ago, a U.S. Supreme Court ruling narrowed federal oversight. Nicole Rowan oversees a new permitting system that Colorado designed to fill the gap.
5: This work is really critical in protecting Colorado's water quality. It's really important for businesses and agriculture to have clarity so they can continue their development in a safe way.
4: New Mexico is following suit, and Delaware Governor Matt Meyer signed new state wetland protections into law last month. For NPR News, I'm Rachel Cohen in Boulder, Colorado.
0: Federal health officials say jalapenos are linked to a nationwide outbreak of salmonella. The Centers for Disease Control and Prevention issued a recall for the peppers grown in Sinaloa, Mexico, and primarily distributed to Mexican-style restaurants, including Chipotle, which stopped serving them immediately, and they were also distributed by Coast Citrus distributors. The FDA says it's working to determine if any of the peppers were sent to grocery stores. Most people who get salmonella get an upset stomach within a few hours to a week, and most recover soon. Asian markets are trading lower at this hour. The Nikkei, the main market in Japan, is down about 1.3%. The Hang Seng in Hong Kong down a fraction. I'm Janine Herbst, NPR News in Washington.
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7: This is National Native News. I'm Jill Freitas. The power of a powwow has been described as a collective heartbeat that draws people together. Celebrants often say they feel unity and freedom as they dance in a circle. Those elements are especially vital for those serving time at the Oregon State Correctional Institution in Salem. But as Brian Bull of Underscore Native News and KLCC reports, for one day each year, inmates get to move to the rhythm of a rawhide drum with friends and loved ones. A warning, the story contains mentions of violent crime, suicide, and terminal illness.
8: A soft breeze rustles the frills on Anthony Salazar's regalia. He describes its colors as his wife Stephanie helps with final adjustments.
9: Colors of white, black, red, and yellow, which is the colors of the four directions. All the regalia is connected to nature somehow.
8: Drummers gather in a circle while other dancers fix their bangles and beadwork. A man with a microphone greets the crowd of visitors with a smile.
10: We're so glad that you guys were able to make it. We are about to prepare to do our grand entry.
8: At first, you'd think this was just any other powwow getting underway. However,
9: I'm in here for two counts of murder, and I got life sentence. I've been in 24 years.
8: Salazar, like everyone else preparing to dance or drum, is a lifer at this medium security all-men's prison. An Apache Indian from San Bernardino, he's thrilled to be part of the powwow and that his wife is here.
9: This is actually the first powwow where I've actually dressed up in regalia and I'm going to dance.
11: This is my first one that I've been able to come to. Very fortunate to be here. It means a lot.
8: As dancers gather for the grand entry, a red-tailed hawk soars above. It's a simple but powerful symbol of freedom in a place where guard towers and checkpoints remind everyone this is a prison. MC Sean Jeffers Monroe says it's great having his wife and other loved ones here once a year.
12: My mother was dying of cancer 3 years ago, and I was able to have this ceremony with her in these last rites and be able to say goodbye to her. So this is that one time a year that we get to be together as a community, as a family, and kind of be free in a way.
8: One of the guests for this powwow is Aliza Kaplan, a professor at Lewis and Clark Law School in Portland. She says she and some of her students have been invited to this event about five times.
13: Because we aim to really get to know our clients and what matters to them and see them as more than people who have committed crimes.
8: No one here glosses over the fact that they're behind bars for serious crimes and may not ever step foot beyond the prison gates. But many see the powwow as a way to hold on to tradition and find worth, says inmate Nestor Diaz Miller with the Cow Creek Band of Umpqua.
14: I've dealt with suicidal thoughts and actions in my past, and being able to focus on this neepee, on this sweat lodge, and that drum literally saved my life. It's given me something to believe in, something to hope in.
8: For National Native News, I'm Brian Bull at the Oregon State Correctional Institution in Salem.
7: The Senate Committee on Indian Affairs is advancing several bills aimed at settling tribal water rights and funding water infrastructure across the West. During a legislative hearing last week, senators considered measures affecting the Yavapai Apache Nation of Arizona, the Agua Caliente Band of Cahuilla Indians, and the Pechanga Band of Luiseno Indians in California, along with legislation to strengthen the Federal Indian Water Rights Settlement Completion Fund. Supporters say the bills would help fulfill the federal government's trust responsibilities while providing greater certainty for tribal nations and neighboring communities. The measures now await further action by the committee and Congress. I'm Jill Freitas.

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4: You're listening to statewide news from Alaska Public Media. I'm Ava White. Kodiak has less than 100 miles of roads, less than half of that paved, but the island is home to one of the most remote stock car racetracks in the country. As KMXT's Catherine Irving reports, racers say that makes the community all the stronger.
5: Kodiak's quarter-mile dirt racetrack doesn't have many bells and whistles. The press box where the announcer sits is made out of an old boat wheelhouse, and the three sets of stands are wood with the paint peeling off. But on a sunny Saturday, the bleachers are packed with fans snacking on hot dogs and hamburgers, ready for a day at the races. Race days include competitions for motocross, ATVs, and more. But the biggest and loudest event is the stock cars. Sarah Rohrer has been racing stock cars here for 10 years.
6: We've had a few late nights, midnight, working on the cars. The finale is right now. Now, like, all the work's been done, we're going to go have fun.
5: Kodiak has what's called hobby stock car racing. Hobbyists strip cheap vintage cars of everything except the essentials. They refit them with necessary speed and safety features and redecorate the outside. Josh Good is another racer. He stands in front of his gray and red car.
7: You know, it's like the 40-foot rule. It looks really good from 40 feet. The closer you get, the more you see.
5: Of Alaska's five racetracks, Kodiak's is the smallest and most remote, being the only one off the road system. It's located in the island's fairgrounds, where horses graze in pastures and bears catch salmon across the road. Many tracks, like the Alaska Raceway Park in Palmer, are affiliated with organizations like NASCAR and the International Motor Contest Association. But smaller racetracks like Kodiak's make their own rules. At this level, there's not much prize money, so for people like Good, it's a passion project.
7: I was a teacher for a long time, and I taught kindergarten, and I'd always ask the kids on the first day of school what they wanted to be when they grew up. And the other teacher, my like mentor teacher, was like, you need to have an answer for that. So my answer was always, I want to be a race car driver. And then now here I am, like I'm driving stock cars every other weekend.
5: Today, there are seven cars racing, each of them supported by volunteer pit crews made up of friends and family. Getting vehicles and equipment to the island is a challenge. Parts might take weeks to arrive, and Good says repairs often get done last minute.
7: You show up and everyone's like, oh, did you get it fixed? Did you get a test drive? It's like, no, I didn't get a test drive. I fixed it late last night.
5: Because of the challenges, keeping the sport alive on Kodiak takes a village. One hobbyist purchased and ferried in several cars from mainland Alaska to sell on to prospective drivers. Other racers sell cars before they move, so future racers don't have to bring in other ones. Good says that because the community is so small, even the most competitive of drivers are always there to lend a hand.
8: Here we go!
5: The first heat of three has finished. During the break, drivers and their pit crews take stock of any damage and make repairs. One driver's car didn't finish the race, and pit crew and other racers come to help him fix it. In the end, though, he has to bow out after the second heat. Rohrer says that's par for the course.
6: Like, you can put the time, and of course it's a lot of money and all of that, and sometimes it just doesn't pan out, which is devastating, but then when it does work, it's all worth it.
8: Things are real nasty out there on the inside corner.
5: The final heat, with only four racers left, ends in chaos. A car loses a tire, another spins out.
8: Oh,
5: Rohrer has to get towed off the track, and Good wins by default.
8: Josh might just get to sneak in there and grab the checkered flag, even though no one knows what's going on. But
5: the drivers don't seem to mind. For many, just getting out there on the track is just as fun as you'd think it would be. Reporting in Kodiak, I'm Catherine Irving.
4: This is Alaska Public Media. From Alaska Public Media in Anchorage, I'm Ava White, and this is the Alaska Economic Report. In the last week, the price of Alaska North Slope crude dropped from $77.36 per barrel to $71.99 per barrel. The price of West Texas Intermediate also dropped from $79.26 per barrel to $75.77 per barrel. Alaskans love salmon, and around this time each year, thousands of residents flock to the Kenai Peninsula from across the state to fill their freezers dip netting for reds. But how much is that experience worth to households? Standing in chest-high water on a recent Monday, a salmon smacks Kevin Berry's dip net.
9: There we go. On the beach, boys.
4: As he wades back to shore, his sons, August and Milton, grab a thick piece of driftwood.
9: Give it a bop. Right on the head, hard. Good hit. See? Then you put your finger in the gills, you rip them out.
4: It's the first fish of the day.
9: Yeah, you guys stay with that. I'll be back with another one.
4: Barry is the chair of the University of Alaska Anchorage's economics department. He's currently working on a paper with a couple other researchers to understand how much a dip netting trip is worth to Alaskans. But how do you calculate that? Barry says you can look at the cost of travel along with what people gave up to make it happen, like taking time off of work or forgoing another summer activity.
10: I think every Alaskan out there has the same experience of panicking because summer is getting close to over. And we all have like four different things on any given day we'd like to do. And so all of those things are real costs. And we can think about them as an opportunity cost of going to dip net.
4: Barry's paper is still in draft form, and he's not ready to share exact numbers yet, but he estimates that dip netting on the Kenai River is worth a lot to Alaskans, several hundred dollars more to a household than what they actually spend on it each season. And on any given day during the season, anglers from across the state pack the Kenai and Kisilof rivers, standing shoulder to shoulder in silty water, waiting for a salmon to snag their large net. The average participating household in 2021 took one dip netting trip and caught about 18 sockeye, and nearly 800 households per day packed the Kenai beaches that year. With time, gear, and travel costs factored in, Barry says buying salmon at your local grocery store is comparable to catching it yourself, but the experience is worth a lot too.
10: There's all sorts of action of people pulling them in, processing them, watching their kids, trying to take care of their camp and everything else. It's just such a chaotic scene that for me, it's like a very Alaskan experience. I tie it very much to the place here.
4: Richard Lesko is on South Kenai Beach, hoping to catch and smoke enough reds to last him through the winter. Although he doesn't have a specific number in mind, he says being surrounded by other Alaskans makes the roughly four-hour drive from Chugiak worth it.
11: You just meet a lot of different people. I've been down here with a guy, met him, he was from Barrow, and he happened to be working on the job that one of my fellow co-workers is working on.
4: Lesko has caught 10 salmon so far. He often brings his grandkids fishing, but is here today with his dog, Rosie. And over his many years of fishing on the peninsula, he's gathered plenty of amusing stories, like the time his granddaughter caught a salmon with her bare hands. And Lesko says doing it yourself has added benefits.
11: I know how it's processed. I know when it's caught, I know it's bled right after it's caught, I know how it's cleaned and everything, you know.
4: Lesko is taking a break from fishing for now. So is our group. It's starting to rain and the waves are getting high enough that water is splashing into our waders, soaking our clothes. Still, Barry's sons say they're having a blast. Each time Barry brought a fish to shore, Milton was ready to act.
12: I ran over to its head, then I aimed, and then I smacked it in the head really hard.
4: The boys say they love spending time with their dad.
12: He's the funnest dad ever. He likes fishing and I like fishing.
4: It was a slow afternoon. Barry only caught two fish during our three-hour trip, and he estimates he spent more than $200 total. But Barry says the real value of dip netting comes from the memories he's made today with his kids.
10: getting to, it was my middle son's first time, get to show him how we catch fish and how you start to process them is incredibly valuable. So when we talk about this surplus, it's baking in all those memories, that entire experience together. Right? It's not just the fish you walk away with.
4: Dip netting the Kenai River is a uniquely Alaskan experience, and Barry says it's one he hopes his boys remember. With reporting from the Kenai, I'm Ava White, and this is the Alaska Economic Report.

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0: 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The time is 6:30 PM. My name is Roy, your evening announcer. It is Thursday, August 6, 2026. Coming up next is the Yapathon. We're going to do the extended weather forecast. Then we're going to do the Tundra Telegraph, Bulletin Board, and Swap and Shop. So let me see. Let me refresh that. This doesn't need a refresh, so we're just going to scroll to the top. All right, we're going to start with tomorrow's forecast. Over in the western Arctic coast, Point Hope, Point Lay, and Cape Lisburn. Tomorrow, Friday, scattered rain showers, highs around 50 degrees, west winds to 10 miles per hour. Point Lay, numerous rain showers. Tomorrow night, cloudy skies, areas of fog, lows in the mid-40s, southwest winds to 10 miles per hour. Where are we? Point Lay, areas of fog, scattered rain showers. Noatak Valley and Red Dog Mine. Tomorrow, scattered rain showers, highs in the mid-50s, west winds to 10 miles per hour. Daylong Mountains, numerous rain showers. Tomorrow night, mostly cloudy, lows around 40 degrees, southwest winds to 10 miles per hour. Daylong Mountains, scattered rain showers. Kivalina and Red Dog Dock. Tomorrow, scattered rain showers, highs around 50 degrees, west winds to 15 miles per hour. Tomorrow night, mostly cloudy, lows in the mid-40s, west winds to 10 miles per hour. Lower Kobuk Valley, Norvik, Selawik, Kayena. Tomorrow, scattered rain showers, highs in the mid-50s, west winds to 10 miles per hour. Tomorrow night, mostly cloudy, lows in the mid-40s, west winds to 10 miles per hour. Baldwin Peninsula, forecast for Kotzebue. Tomorrow, scattered rain showers, highs in the mid-50s, west winds to 15 miles per hour. Tomorrow night, mostly cloudy skies, lows around 50 degrees, northwest winds to 10 miles per hour. Northern Seward Peninsula, Buckland and Deering. Tomorrow, scattered rain showers, highs around 60 degrees, light winds. Tomorrow night, scattered rain showers, lows in the mid-40s, light winds. Upper Kobuk Valleys, Ambler, Shungnak, and Kobuk. Tomorrow, numerous rain showers, highs around 60 degrees, southwest winds to 10 miles per hour. Tomorrow night, scattered rain showers, lows in the mid-40s, southwest winds to 10 miles per hour. Southern Chukchi Sea Coast, Shishmaref and Diomede. Tomorrow, cloudy skies, isolated rain showers, highs in the mid-50s, west winds to 10 miles per hour. Tomorrow night, cloudy skies, lows in the mid-40s, light winds. Diomede, scattered rain showers, south winds to 10 miles per hour. Alright, on to current conditions in the villages, updated at the top of the hour, starting with Kotzebue. Kotzebue right now is cloudy skies, 56 degrees, south winds 11 miles per hour, feels like 53 degrees. Kivalina, cloudy skies, 54 degrees, south winds 9 miles per hour, feels like 51 degrees. Nome, mostly cloudy skies, 52 degrees, south winds 7 miles per hour, feels like 49 degrees. Point Hope, foggy skies, 50 degrees, south winds 10 miles per hour, feels like 46 degrees. Red Dog Mine, cloudy skies, 57 degrees, south winds 11 miles per hour, feels like 54 degrees. Selwick is raining, 58 degrees, east winds 4 miles per hour, feels like 58 degrees. Shishmaref is cloudy, 54 degrees, northwest winds 8 miles per hour, feels like 51 degrees. Kiana is raining, 55 degrees. West wind 6 miles per hour, feels like 53 degrees. Ambler is raining, 57 degrees. Veering winds 5 miles per hour, feels like 56 degrees. Deering is cloudy, 55 degrees. Southeast wind 6 miles per hour, feels like 53 degrees. Narvik, cloudy skies, no, sorry, foggy skies, 56 degrees, south winds 3 miles per hour, feels like 56. No attack, all defense, cloudy skies, 59 degrees, south winds 8 miles per hour, feels like 57 degrees. And Shungnak, shout out Shungnak. It is raining in Shungnak, but there is no temperature or wind reading. All right, on to high tide, low tide for today in Kotzebue. High tide was at 1:30 p.m. at 0.4 feet. Low tide will be in 20 minutes at 7, actually, well, more like 30 minutes at 7:07 p.m., closer to 7:10 p.m. 7:07 p.m. is low tide coming up next at 0.1 feet. Low tide is next at 7:07. All right, on to sunrise and sunset for today and tomorrow in Kotzebue. The sun rose at 5:46 a.m. this morning. It's going to set tomorrow at 12:07 a.m. Thursday's total daylight will be 18 hours, 16 minutes, and 22 seconds. That's 8 minutes and 24 seconds less daylight than yesterday. Tomorrow, the sun will rise at 5:50 a.m., and it will set the next day at 12:02 a.m. That's going to give Friday's total daylight 18 hours, 8 minutes, and 1 second. And Friday will have 8 minutes and 21 seconds less daylight than today. All right, that's going to do it for the weather forecast. Let's see, what I did that one. So I'm looking for a PSA right now. This one is the one that I haven't done yet, right? Because what did I do at 11? Yeah. Okay. So we'll be back after these short messages.
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0: 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Coming up next is the Mini Tundra Telegraph. All right, let's open up this folder. Okay. Anyone interested in buying a rechargeable stereo / CD player and recorder, you can reach out to Carl at 907-412-3397 or stop by house 830. Ruth Norton is currently looking for a boiler technician to turn up her boiler located at house 382 3rd Street. Ruth can be reached at 907-412-3454. Sewer main

been cleaned. As crews complete sections of the sewer system and restore pressure, some residents may notice increased water movement in household plumbing. This may cause sediment or debris to be flushed from sink, tub, and floor drain P-traps. This is a normal part of the sewer main cleaning process and is not a cause for concern. We appreciate your patience and understanding as this important maintenance helps keep the city's sewer system operating efficiently. Thank you for your cooperation while this work is being completed. The Kotzebue Church of God Food Bank will be this Saturday, August 8th, from 1 p.m. to 3 p.m. And it's going to be at the Kotzebue Church of God across the street from Wells Fargo Bank. 1 p.m. to 3 p.m. this Saturday. Absentee voting in Kotzebue is available now for the 2026 primary election. It will be at the Northwest Arctic Borough Clerk's Office, 163 Lagoon Street, in Kotzebue, Monday through Friday, August 3rd through 17, 8 a.m. to 12 p.m., and 1 p.m. to 4:30 p.m. And let's see. Kotzebue commercial salmon fishing to open. Commercial fishing will open in the Kotzebue district as follows. Friday, August 7, 10 a.m. to 6 p.m. That's tomorrow, 10 a.m. to 6 p.m. One buyer is currently registered to purchase salmon in Kotzebue this season. The 2026 Kotzebue commercial harvest forecast is 50,000 to 150,000 chum salmon. Permit holders are reminded to check with their buyers before starting fishing operations to ensure they have a market for their catch. If you have any questions concerning the fishery, you can call the Kotzebue office at 442-3420 or the commercial fisheries office in Nome at 1-800-560-2271. All right. Starting on Monday, August 3rd, so in the past, through Saturday, August 8th, Air Force Road along Crosswind Runway will be closed from 7 a.m. to 7 p.m. for roadwork improvements. For additional information, call 785-215-5033. And that's going to do it for the Mini Tundra Telegraph. But wait, there's more. We got the bulletin board. The bulletin board. All right. Coming up next, the bulletin board. First message. Public notice from Chairman Norton. Chairman Norton has scheduled the next regular planning commission for Thursday, August 13 at 5:15 p.m. City Council Chambers, 258 A's and Apple, 3rd Avenue. The public is encouraged to attend. For citizens who want to participate telephonically, call 1-800-315-6338 with the access code 49401 #. Please contact Peyton Schaefer at Public Works Office at 1-907-442-5200 if you have any questions. Northwest Arctic Borough Revised Public Notice. The Northwest Arctic Borough Village Improvement Commission has scheduled the following meetings at the Assembly Chambers in Kotzebue. The VIC work session is Wednesday, August 19 at 1 p.m. The VIC regular meeting is Thursday, August 20 at 8:30 a.m. The public can attend by calling 1-800-309-2350. And enter the code 2191639 #. Please keep your phone on mute unless you're given permission by the chair to speak. For any questions, contact the VIF department at 907-442-8208
or the clerk's department at

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The Nana Regional Corporation Board of Directors declared a 2026 fall distribution of $16.87 per share payable on or about November 13 to shareholders of record as of November 9. November 6 at 5 p.m. is the deadline to sign up for direct deposit, change your address, or enroll a new shareholder. Again, the deadline is November 6 at 5 p.m. If you have any questions, please contact Shareholder Records at 1-800-478-3301. Junior Ranger Club at the Northwest Arctic Heritage Center has one more Wednesday, August 12th, from 2:30 p.m. to 4:30 p.m. Calling all curious and creative kids, join the Junior Ranger Club this summer for a series of activities and programs to explore, share, and learn more about the surrounding tundra and your parklands together. All ages are welcome. Activities are geared towards 7 to 13-year-olds. Kids under 7 must be accompanied by an adult. 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This board provides valuable input and suggestions for the programming heard on KOTZ from our listeners. The Community Advisory Board currently meets quarterly and is not limited to Kotzebue residents. 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But right now he's out of office, so probably the best bet would be email. His email address is dbhavilandlee@kotz.org. The City of Kotzebue City Council seats A, B, and C for 3-year terms each, and seat E for 1-year term to fill remaining term, are on the October 6, 2026 City of Kotzebue general election ballot. If you want to run for election for one of these seats on the City Council, you can file a declaration of candidacy form between August 1 to August 10 at City Hall. Deadline to file declaration of candidacy is August 10th at 5 p.m. The form is available at City Hall. Kotzebue Electric Association. There's a planned power outage for essential maintenance of electrical infrastructure on August 27. I should write down what day of the week that is. Gotta look it up on my phone again. Good thing nothing on my phone. Let's see. Thursday, August 20. So it's a Thursday. Let's write that down. SpongeBob, write that down. Write that down. All right. Thursday, August 27th from 1 p.m. to 3 p.m. Everyone in Kotzebue will be affected. Maintenance of power so the reason of the outage is maintenance of power plant equipment and overhead power line for weather resiliency over fall and winter. This can only be safely accomplished with an outage during the day. We understand this may cause any inconvenience and we appreciate your patience as we work to improve the reliability and safety of our electrical service. Please take necessary precautions such as unplugging sensitive electronics, ensuring backup power for essential medical equipment, and planning ahead for refrigeration needs. If you have any questions, please contact our customer service team at 907-442-3491. 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KEA. Northwest Arctic Borough Public Notice.
Assembly President Craig McConnell and Mayor Dikimoto Sr. have scheduled the following meetings of the Northwest Arctic Borough Assembly at the Assembly Chambers in Kotzebue. The BAF/work session is Monday, August 24 at 1 p.m. The regular assembly is Tuesday, August 25 at 9 a.m. The call-in number is 800-309-2350 with the code 681-636-2#. Please call the Borough Clerk's office at 1-800-478-1110 or 442-8205 if you have any questions. 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And that's going to do it for the Swap and Shop. We have completed the Yapathon. We made it through the whatchamacallit weather, the mini Tundra Telegraph, beefy bulletin board, and the swappity shoppity. And look at that. We have no time left. It is 6:55 p.m. I'll see you guys in 11 minutes at 7:06 for Kotzebue weather update. It feels like I just did Kotzebue's weather. But anyways, yeah, that's it. The time is 6:55 p.m. Thank you for tuning in to KOTZ Radio, 7:20 a.m. Let's play a little bit of music while we've still got an hour left. Or rest of the hour, I mean. That's what I meant. Rest of the hour. All right, here we go.

0: From NPR News, I'm Giles Snyder. President Trump has signed two new executive orders targeting birthright citizenship. The signing comes a month after the Supreme Court rejected Trump's earlier order aimed at ending the practice, as NPR's Franco Ordonez reports.
1: Earlier this summer, the Supreme Court rejected President Trump's previous attempts to stop birthright citizenship, ruling the executive order ran afoul of the 14th Amendment, which has long been interpreted to give birthright citizenship to almost anyone born in the U.S. In signing the orders, Trump charged that the high court's decision hurt the country.
2: We had a very unfortunate decision in the Supreme Court concerning birthright. It was close, but a very, very unfortunate decision. So we're making adjustments.
1: One order takes aim at what he calls birth tourism, which is a form of visa fraud that's already illegal. And like the previous effort, these new executive actions are expected to be challenged in the courts on similar grounds. Franco Ordonez, NPR News, the White House.
0: Now to Kentucky, where Senator Mitch McConnell was discharged from a rehab facility today. His office says he will continue recovery from home following a 53-day absence from Congress. From Kentucky Public Radio, Sylvia Goodman reports.
3: In a short statement, McConnell says he will continue a, quote, intensive regimen of physical therapy from home on the advice of his doctors. Speculation and conspiracy theories about the 84-year-old senator's health have crowded social media. Public officials, including Democratic Kentucky Governor Andy Beshear, have repeatedly called on him to be more transparent about his fitness to serve. McConnell has not made any public appearances since his June hospitalization and has missed more than 50 Senate roll call votes. He said he was hospitalized after falling and developed a mild case of pneumonia in the hospital. For NPR News, I'm Sylvia Goodman in Louisville, Kentucky.
0: Patients with alcohol and drug-related illnesses are struggling to get medical care in the U.S. Bias among health workers, a major hurdle, as NPR's Brian Mann reports.
4: Addiction is one of the most common treatable illnesses in the U.S., but federal data shows more than 80% of people with substance use disorders never get treatment. NPR interviewed more than a dozen medical experts and reviewed research and found that many doctors and nurses are uncomfortable treating these patients. Dr. Judy Chertok studies addiction care at the University of Pennsylvania.
5: It's so jarring that that is accepted by so many.
4: Federal data shows roughly 250,000 U.S. deaths every year are linked to alcohol and street drugs. Prescription medications proven to help reduce substance use are available. Research shows the vast majority of U.S. clinicians never offer patients those treatments. Brian Mann, NPR News.
0: And you're listening to NPR News. California Governor Gavin Newsom has declared a state of emergency in Calaveras County. A wildfire there has destroyed several structures, including a home where authorities say a dead body was found. A 65-year-old man has been arrested in connection with the fire. Authorities believe it was accidentally started by sparks from a chainsaw. In Spokane, Washington, crews reporting progress fighting flames from three major fires. Justice Department says it's reviewing a contempt referral against Dr. Anthony Fauci. A Senate committee voted Thursday to hold Fauci in contempt over his refusal to answer questions at a hearing on his handling of the COVID-19 pandemic. The vote was along party lines. Slime may be useful, according to new research about how snails mix the same ingredients in different proportions to produce a range of mucus. Here's NPR's Ari Daniel reporting.
6: The brown-lipped snail produces a lubricant mucus, adhesive mucus, and more. Researchers analyzed samples of each type to determine their composition and found they all contain similar proteins, but the concentrations vary. Plus, distinct amounts of calcium, along with differences in how the slimes were secreted, give rise to each of the mucus types.
7: The more collagen and calcium were present, the stiffer, more cohesive and sticky than mucus became.
6: Mariella Gobler is a PhD student at the Max Planck Institute of Colloids and Interfaces, and she says there are numerous applications, including developing a slime that might help seal a wound or deliver a drug. Ari Daniel, NPR News.
0: And I'm Giles Snyder. 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
9: 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My name is Roy, your local Kotzebue announcer. We're broadcasting live from Kotzebue as we speak. Let's see, did I get the 7 o'clock update on my weather page here? And I did. So right now, Kotzebue, so we're going to do Kotzebue's weather, and then that's it. And that's it. Kotzebue. Kotzebue has raining skies, 54 degrees. South wind, 6 miles per hour. Feels like 52 degrees. And yeah, that's it. The time is still 7:06 p.m. We're 10 seconds away from 7:07. 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

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We have entered the 7:20-verse. Mwahaha! Congratulations to everybody who made it. All right, my name is Roy, your local Kotzebue announcer. It's now 7:21. The universe is over. Anyways, it's Thursday, Country Thursday, August 6, 2026. Whatchamacallit, we got the mini Tundra Telegraph coming up next. Ruth Norton is currently looking for a boiler technician to turn up her boiler located at House 382 3rd Street. Ruth can be reached at 907-412-34. 5-4. City of Kotzebue Sewer Main Cleaning. The City of Kotzebue Public Works Department would like to inform residents that line maintenance has begun cleaning the city's sewer mains. This work is currently underway and will continue until all scheduled sewer lines have been cleaned. As crews complete sections of the sewer system and restore pressure, some residents may notice increased water movement in household plumbing. This may cause sediment or debris to be flushed from sink, tub, and floor drain P-traps. This is a normal part of the sewer main cleaning process and is not a cause for concern. We appreciate your patience and understanding as this important maintenance helps keep the city's sewer system operating efficiently. Thank you for your cooperation while this work is being completed. The Kotzebue Church of God Food Bank will be this Saturday, August 8, from 1 p.m. to 3 p.m. at the Kotzebue Church of God across the street from Wells Fargo Bank. Absentee voting in Kotzebue is available now for the 2026 primary election. The Northwest Arctic Borough Clerk's Office is where to go, 163 Lagoon Street in Kotzebue. Monday through Friday, August 3rd through 17, 8 a.m. to 12 p.m., and 1 p.m. to 4:30 p.m. Kotzebue Commercial Salmon Fishing to Open. Commercial fishing will open in the Kotzebue District as follows. Friday, August 7, from 10 a.m. to 6 p.m. One buyer is currently registered to purchase salmon in Kotzebue this season. The 2026 Kotzebue commercial harvest forecast is 50,000 to 150,000 chum salmon. Permit holders are reminded to check with their buyers before starting fishing operations to ensure they have a market for their catch. If you have any questions concerning the fishery, you can call the Kotzebue office at 907-442-3420 or the Commercial Fisheries Office in Nome at 1-800-560-2271. Starting on Monday, August 3rd, so this last Monday, through Saturday, August 8th, Air Force Road along Crosswind Runway will be closed from 7 a.m. to 7 p.m. for roadwork improvements. For additional information, call 785-215-5033. And that's going to do it for the Tundra Telegraph. The time is almost 7:25 p.m. Thank you for tuning in to KOTZ Radio, 7:20 a.m. I'll see you in 5 minutes for the weather.

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It is 7:30 p.m. this evening on Thursday, August 6, 2026. Coming up next is the extended weather forecast. So let's see. We're going to start with tomorrow. In the western Arctic coast, Point Hope, Point Lay, Cape Lisburn, 2 points and a cape. Tomorrow, Friday, scattered rain showers, highs around 50 degrees, west winds to 10 miles per hour. Point Lay, numerous rain showers. Tomorrow night, cloudy skies, areas of fog, lows in the mid-40s, southwest winds to 10 miles per hour. Where was I? I looked away for a second. Point Lay, areas of fog, scattered rain showers. Noatak Valley and Red Dog Mine. Tomorrow, scattered rain showers, highs in the mid-50s, west winds to 10 miles per hour. Daylong Mountains, numerous rain showers. Tomorrow night, mostly cloudy, lows around 40 degrees, southwest winds to 10 miles per hour. Daylong Mountains, scattered rain showers. Kivalina and Red Dog Dock. Tomorrow, Friday, scattered rain showers, highs around 50 degrees, west winds to 15 miles per hour. Tomorrow night, mostly cloudy, lows in the mid-40s, west winds to 10 miles per hour. Lower Kobuk Valley, Norvik Selway Kyena. Tomorrow, scattered rain showers, highs in the mid-50s, west winds to 10 miles per hour. Tomorrow night, mostly cloudy, lows in the mid-40s, west winds to 10 miles per hour. Baldwin Peninsula, forecast for Kotzebue. Tomorrow, scattered rain showers, highs in the mid-50s, west winds to 15 miles per hour. Tomorrow night, mostly cloudy, lows around 50 degrees, northwest winds to 10 miles per hour. Northern Seward Peninsula, Buckland and Deering. Tomorrow, scattered rain showers, highs around 60 degrees, light winds. Tomorrow night, scattered rain showers, lows in the mid-40s, light winds. Upper Kobuk Valleys, Ambler, Chungnak, and Kobuk. Tomorrow, numerous rain showers, highs around 60 degrees, southwest winds to 10 miles per hour. Tomorrow night, scattered rain showers, lows in the mid-40s, southwest winds to 10 miles per hour. Southern Chukchi Seacoast, Shishmaref, and Diomede. Tomorrow, cloudy skies, isolated rain showers, highs in the mid-50s, west winds to 10 miles per hour. Tomorrow night, cloudy skies, lows in the mid-40s, light winds. Diomede, scattered rain showers, south winds to 10 miles per hour. And now we move on to current conditions in the villages, updated at the top of the hour, starting with Kotzebue. Kotzebue right now is raining, 54 degrees, south winds 6 miles per hour. Feels like 52 degrees. Kivalina, clear skies, 54 degrees. Southwest winds, 7 miles per hour. Feels like 52 degrees. Nome is cloudy, 52 degrees. South winds, 4 miles per hour. Feels like 51 degrees. Point Hope is foggy, 51 degrees. South winds, 11 miles per hour. Feels like 47 degrees. Red Dog Mine. Cloudy skies, 55 degrees, southeast wind, 6 miles per hour, feels like 54 degrees. Selwyck, raining, 54 degrees, calm winds, feels like 54. Shishmaref, cloudy skies, 53 degrees, northwest winds, 8 miles per hour, feels like 50 degrees. Kyena is raining, 56 degrees, west winds, 5 miles per hour. Feels like 55 degrees. Ambler is foggy, 56 degrees. Southeast winds, 3 miles per hour. Feels like 56 degrees.
Deering is cloudy, 56 degrees. East wind, 6 miles per hour. Feels like 54 degrees. Narvik is raining, 55 degrees. West winds, 3 miles per hour. Feels like 55 degrees. No attack, all defense. Cloudy skies, 58 degrees. South winds, 4 miles per hour. Feels like 58 degrees. Shungnak, shout out Shungnak. It's raining in Shungnak, but we don't have a temperature or wind reading, so we're just going to say it's raining in Shungnak. All right, on to, oh, let's see. We have low tide, high tide for today in Kotzebue. Let's Google tide time. Not Barrow, we want Kotzebue. Where's my Z? All right, today's time. So they're off by 10 minutes. They're saying, or 17 minutes. They're saying 6:50 p.m. is low tide tomorrow. So anywhere within 20 minutes of 3 a.m. is high tide. High tide will be within 20 minutes of 3 a.m. in the morning. So that's what's coming up next. So we just had a low tide at approximately 7, which was 36 minutes ago. And the next tide is high tide within 20 minutes of 3 a.m. All right. And now we move on to sunrise and sunset for today and tomorrow in Kotzebue. The sun rose this morning at 5:46 a.m. It's going to set tomorrow at 12:07 a.m. That's going to give today's daylight 18 hours, 16 minutes, and 22 seconds. Today we'll have 8 minutes and 24 seconds less daylight than yesterday. Tomorrow the sun rises at 5:50 a.m. and then it sets the next day at 12:02 a.m. Our last midnight sun is tomorrow night. And then tomorrow, Friday, our total daylight will be 18 hours, 8 minutes, and 1 second. And tomorrow we'll have 8 minutes and 21 seconds less daylight than today. All right, that's going to do it for the weather update for this hour. If you missed it, don't worry. We'll be back at 8:06 for another Tundra Telegraph and weather update. And that'll be the final one of the evening at 8:30, we'll have the Inupiaq story. And let me double check my programs. Yeah, we'll have the country top 40 at 9 o'clock. So all you country fans, Country Thursday continues. Country Thursday has not gone anywhere. It's still country. So let's go back to the music. The time is 7:38 p.m. Thank you for tuning in to KOTZ Radio 7:20 a.m.

He spoke up forever where love never dies. And the souls of our loved ones will see where the demons can't harm us and are met with demise.

His way was hogs, and his nature was tough. His doctors tried to tell him that he may not live at all, but all he ever talked about was who's gonna feed them.

Anthony left. That's all there is to this small song, but waitress, before you leave, would you bring me some coffee and a hot ham sandwich, please? 400 hogs, they just standing out there. His wife couldn't feed them, and his neighbors didn't care.

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0: Live from NPR News, I'm Giles Snyder. The Iranian parliament is reviewing an agreement between Iran and Oman to reopen the Strait of Hormuz. Oman sits on the southern side of the critical waterway that's been blockaded by Iran since the U.S. and Israel began their war back in February. NPR's Adil Al-Shalchi reports.
1: Iranian state media said that the agreement between Iran and Oman bans any U.S. or Israeli ships from moving through the Strait of Hormuz and that Iran will charge a fee of up to 7% of the value of a ship's cargo and impose a fine of up to 20% of that value if these conditions are broken. It said that ships will enter the Strait of Hormuz through the northern corridor of the strait near the Iranian coast, and they will exit through the southern corridor near the Omani coast. The U.S. has been strongly opposed to any fees imposed on ships moving through the strait. The White House is yet to officially comment on the agreement. Hadil Al-Shalchi, NPR News, Istanbul.
0: President Trump has signed two executive orders in a new attempt to limit birthright citizenship. The orders signed Thursday are narrower in scope after the U.S. Supreme Court rejected Trump's previous effort. Senate Homeland Security Committee voted Thursday to hold Dr. Anthony Fauci in contempt of Congress and referred him to the Justice Department for potential prosecution. The vote along party lines came after Fauci refused to answer questions during a hearing last week on the COVID-19 pandemic. Kentucky Republican Senator Rand Paul chairs the committee during Thursday's meeting. Paul said Fauci was wrong to rely on the Fifth Amendment because he received a full pardon from former President Joe Biden.
2: All he had to do was tell the truth. More than 100 times, though, he refused. The chair ruled that Dr. Fauci's assertion of the Fifth Amendment privilege was unsupported in light of the pardon and the testimony he offered in his opening statement.
0: Democrats accuse Republicans of laying a trap for Fauci, who has said that Senator Paul has an unhinged obsession with him and wants to see him behind bars. 47 states have now reported cyclosporiasis cases, with two deaths and more than 12,000 cases in Michigan alone. But state health officials say it's now safe to eat lettuce again. Kate Wells with our partner KFF Health News reports.
3: Michigan health officials now believe that most of the exposures happened between late June and early July. They're basing that on falling case counts and a drop in ER visits. And given that, they think most of the contaminated product is no longer available and that Michiganders can return to, quote, routine guidance for lettuce and salad greens, unquote. But consumers in other states are still confused about what is safe to eat, because iceberg lettuce grown in Mexico and distributed by Taylor Farms was shipped to 27 states before it was recalled.
0: Kate Wells with KFF Health News, and you're listening to NPR News. Tennessee voters went to the polls Thursday, setting up House races for the November midterm elections. In the state's 9th congressional district, Democrats chose state lawmaker Justin Pearson as their nominee. Pearson gained national attention when he was expelled from the Tennessee House for protesting in support of gun control measures. He will face Republican State Senator Brent Taylor. The 9th district was once majority black. It was redrawn after the Supreme Court's ruling that weakened the Federal Voting Rights Act. That changed part of President Trump's strategy to secure more Republican seats. OpenAI, the maker of ChatGPT, is asking a federal judge to dismiss Apple's lawsuit against it. The case alleges that former Apple employees who went to work for the AI company stole trade secrets. And Pierce John Ruich has more.
4: OpenAI is developing consumer devices for artificial intelligence. Apple says former employees involved took confidential information and that OpenAI sought it out. Apple sued in July. In a motion filed in federal court, OpenAI says the Apple lawsuit is, quote, rotten to its core and based on meritless claims. It says Apple launched the case without adequate investigation and built it on selectively excerpted communications and lawful conduct presented out of context. It accuses Apple of trying to make up for its shortcomings in the market for talent and failures on the AI front by launching the lawsuit. The case highlights growing acrimony between one-time partners, and it could take years to play out. John Ruich, NPR News.
0: And I'm Giles Snyder. This is NPR.
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6: 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Welcome back to KOTZ Radio, 7:20 a.m. The time is 8:06 in the evening. My name is Roy, your local Kotzebue announcer. We are broadcasting live from Kotzebue, of course. It is Thursday, Country Thursday, August 6, 2026. We're going to do the Tundra Telegraph and then the weather and then plug in the Inupiaq story and Country Top 40. And then we're going to call it a night. Okie dokie, artichokey. One more Tundra Telegraph. Ruth Norton is currently looking for a boiler technician to turn up her boiler located at house 382 3rd Street. Ruth can be reached at 907-412-3454. The City of Kotzebue Public Works Department would like to inform residents that line maintenance has begun cleaning the city's sewer mains. This work is currently underway and will continue until all scheduled sewer lines have been cleared. As crews complete sections of the sewer system and restore pressure, some residents may notice increased water movement in household plumbing. This may cause sediment or debris to be flushed from sink, tub, and floor drain P-traps. This is a normal part of the sewer main cleaning process and is not a cause for concern. We appreciate your patience and understanding as this important maintenance helps keep the city's sewer system operating efficiently. Thank you for your cooperation while this work is being completed. The Kotzebue Church of God Food Bank will be this Saturday, August 8, from 1 p.m. to 3 p.m. at the Kotzebue Church of God, across the street from Wells Fargo Bank. Absentee voting in Kotzebue is available now for the 2026 primary election. It will be held at the Northwest Arctic Borough Clerk's Office, 163 Lagoon Street in Kotzebue, Monday through Friday, August 3rd through 17, 8 a.m. to 12 p.m., and 1 p.m. to 4:30 p.m. Kotzebue Commercial Salmon Fishing to Open. Commercial fishing will open in the Kotzebue District as follows. Friday, August 7, from 10 a.m. to 6 p.m. And that's it. They'll probably release a new list for next week. One buyer is currently registered to purchase salmon in Kotzebue this season. The 2026 Kotzebue Commercial Harvest Forecast is 50,000 to 150,000 chum salmon. Permit holders are reminded to check with their buyers before starting fishing operations to ensure they have a market for their catch. If you have any questions concerning the fishery, you can call the Kotzebue office at 907-442-3420 or the Commercial Fisheries Office in Nome at 1-800-560-2271. Starting Monday, August 3rd through Saturday, August 8th, Air Force Road along Crosswind Runway will be closed from 7 a.m. to 7 p.m. for roadwork improvements. For additional information, call 785-215-5033. And that's going to do it for the Tundry. Tundry Telegraph is complete. El completo. Burrito. Capiche. Capiche. All right, time for the whatchamacallit weather. So let's refresh the current conditions. We're not going to do them right now. We're going to do tomorrow's forecast first, but we like to get the 8 o'clock update anyways. So tomorrow's conditions, starting with the Western Arctic coast, Point Hope, Point Lay, and Cape Lisburn, 2 points in the Cape. Tomorrow, Friday, scattered rain showers, highs around 50 degrees, west winds to 10 miles per hour. Point Lay, numerous rain showers. Tomorrow night, cloudy skies, areas of fog, lows in the mid-40s, southwest winds to 10 miles per hour. Point Lay, areas of fog, scattered rain showers. Noatak Valley and Red Dog Mine, tomorrow scattered rain showers, highs in the mid-50s, west winds to 10 miles per hour. Daylong Mountains, numerous rain showers. Tomorrow night, mostly cloudy, lows around 40 degrees, southwest winds to 10 miles per hour. Daylong Mountains, scattered rain showers. Kivalina and Red Dog Dock. Tomorrow, scattered rain showers, highs around 50 degrees, west winds to 15 miles per hour. Tomorrow night, mostly cloudy, lows in the mid-40s, west winds to 10 miles per hour. Lower Kobuk Valley, Norvik, Selwick, Kiana. Tomorrow, scattered rain showers, highs in the mid-50s, west winds to 10 miles per hour. Tomorrow night, mostly cloudy, lows in the mid-40s, west winds to 10 miles per hour. Baldwin Peninsula, forecast for Kotzebue. Tomorrow, scattered rain showers, highs in the mid-50s, west winds to 15 miles per hour. Tomorrow night, mostly cloudy, lows around 50 degrees, northwest winds to 10 miles per hour. Northern Seward Peninsula, Buckland and Deering. Tomorrow, scattered rain showers, highs around 60 degrees, light winds. Tomorrow night, scattered rain showers, lows in the mid-40s, light winds. Upper Kobuk Valleys, Ambler, Shungnak, and Kobuk. Tomorrow, numerous rain showers, highs around 60 degrees, southwest winds to 10 miles per hour. Tomorrow night, scattered rain showers, lows in the mid-40s, southwest winds to 10 miles per hour. Southern Chukchi Seacoast, Shishmaref, and Diomede. Tomorrow, cloudy skies, isolated rain showers, highs in the mid-50s, west winds to 10 miles per hour. Tomorrow night, cloudy skies, lows in the mid-40s, light winds. Diomede, scattered rain showers, south winds to 10 miles per hour. All right, on to current conditions in the villages updated at the top of the hour. We did get the 8 o'clock update after all. All right, Kotzebue right now is cloudy. Rain has gone away for now. Cloudy skies in Kotzebue, 53 degrees. South winds 4 miles per hour, feels like 52 degrees. Kivalina, clear skies, 53 degrees. West wind 7 miles per hour, feels like 50 degrees. Nome, cloudy skies, 51 degrees. Southwest wind 6 miles per hour, feels like 49 degrees. Point Hope is foggy, 52 degrees. South winds 11 miles per hour. Feels like 48 degrees. Red Dog Mine, cloudy skies, 55 degrees. Southeast wind, 6 miles per hour. Feels like 54 degrees. Selwick is raining, 54 degrees. Northwest wind, 6 miles per hour. Feels like 52 degrees. Shishmaref, cloudy skies, 52 degrees. Northwest winds, 9 miles per hour. Feels like 48 degrees. Kiana is raining, 54 degrees, northwest winds, 3 miles per hour, feels like 54. Ambler is foggy, 55 degrees, east winds, 5 miles per hour, feels like 54 degrees. Deering is cloudy, 52 degrees, north winds, 4 miles per hour, feels like 51 degrees. Narvik is raining, 55 degrees, calm winds, feels like 55. No attack, all defense, raining, 55 degrees, calm winds, feels like 55. And Shungnak, shout out Shungnak. It is raining in Shungnak. There is no temperature or wind reading in Shungnak, just rain right now. All right, on to high tide, low tide, high tide for today in Kotzebue. Copilot search. It's telling me low tide was at 6:50 p.m. So in the 7 o'clock window, low tide, that was an hour ago, about an hour and 10 minutes ago. High tide will be around 3 a.m. in the 3 a.m. window. So high tide is next in the 3 a.m. window. All right, that's going to do it. Wait, no. Wait, there's more. The sunrise and sunset for today and tomorrow in Kotzebue. The sun rose this morning at 5:46 a.m. We'll have our penultimate midnight sun tonight, and the sun will set at 12:07 a.m. tomorrow. This will give us 18 hours, 16 minutes, and 22 minutes of daylight today. Today has 8 minutes and 24 seconds less daylight than yesterday. Tomorrow, the sun rises at 5:50 a.m., and it will set the next day at 12:02 a.m. That's going to give us 18 hours and 8 minutes and 1 second of daylight tomorrow. Tomorrow has 8 minutes, 21 seconds less daylight than today. All right, that's going to do it for the weather update for this hour, and that's going to do it for announcements today. Thank you for sticking by, KOTZ listeners, each and every one of you. 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
6: Let's count them down, y'all. My name is Fitz. That's F-I-T with a Z, and it's time to play the hits. Welcome to the most impactful countdown to country music. 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Here we are, middle of August. Kids are headed back to school soon. Football season is peeking around the corner. Get ready for two-a-days, and if you're in your car or on the back porch, out on the lake, or just trying to squeeze every last drop out of your summer, thanks for making me part of your weekend. Now, don't let this calendar fool you. It may still be hot outside, but this countdown never cools off. We've got two brand new debuts joining the party this weekend. Plenty of movement inside the top 40. And before it's all said and done, we're going to find out who's wearing the crown as the biggest song in country music. But first, let's rewind 1 week. Last weekend, it was Morgan Wallen sitting at the top of the countdown with Don't We. Can he make it another week at number one, or is somebody about to knock him off the mountain? Only one way to find out.

0: Don't We from Morgan Wallen. What a song. The number one winner from last weekend's countdown, and we're going to do it all over again this weekend to see if Morgan Wallen dominates the charts again. Let's do this. Let's count them down. I do believe we start at number 40.
1: Number 40.
0: She's from Golden, Texas, and her name is Kacey Musgraves on the countdown right now to kick things off with Dry Spell.

love that song. Kacey Musgraves kicking us off this weekend with Dry Spell, and it was written alongside three of Nashville's best, Luke Laird, Shane McAnally, and Josh Osborne. And this week it settles in at number 40. And you got Fitz playing all the hits, keeping this thing rolling right now with a group making the Lone Star State proud. I'm talking about Texas. Flatland Cavalry continue to climb the countdown with their very first CT40 hit of their career. Holding strong at number 39, here's Never

0: back.
1: Flatland Cavalry picking up another spot this week, riding into number 39 with Never Coming Back. And now here's a name you're going to be hearing a whole lot more of. He started out writing songs for other artists. Now he's becoming one of country music's fastest rising new voices. Social media cannot get enough of him. I'm telling you, fans are jumping on board by the thousands, and it feels like this is only the beginning. The Jacob Hackworth train is picking up steam, y'all. Choo-choo. Rolling into number 38 with What Took You So Long.

Jacob Hackworth carrying on one to number 38 with What Took You So Long. Welcome to the Summer of Hits on the Country Top 40 with Fitz, and I'm so glad you're spending your weekend right here with me, counting them down. And don't go anywhere, because coming up, how one simple moment turned Megan Maroney into besties with a true country music legend. It's a story every country fan is going to love, and I'm going to tell you all about it right after this. And we're back. Welcome to the Country Top 40 with Fitz, and thank you so much for letting me be part of your weekend. We still got a long way to go before we find the biggest song in country music, so buckle up, hold on tight, because the ride from 40 all the way to number one is just getting started. And if there's one artist who never seems to take a breather, don't you agree it's Luke Combs? I mean, just when one song starts making a serious run up the charts, he's already got another one loaded up and ready to go. And that's exactly what's happening again this weekend. Making its CT40 debut at number 37, here's Luke Combs with Rethink.

Rogers wastes no time, does he? One song starts climbing the charts, and then he's already got a brand new one knocking on the door. Brand new this week at number 37, that was Rethink Some Things. And now, folks, let me introduce you to an artist who's got a whole lot of people talking. Kevin Powers was born in Boston. You know, up there in Boston, where they park the car. I got to go park the car. And then he moved to North Carolina and eventually found his way to Nashville. And he calls his sound Southern Pop. And honestly, it's kind of carving out a lane all its own. He's already piling up millions of streams, helped write Shaboozy and Jelly Roll's Amen, and became one of the very first artists signed to Shaboozy's American Dogwood label. So it looked like that bet is paying off. At number 36, here's Kevin Powers and Shaboozy with Move On.

0: Kevin Powers and Shaboozy hanging tough for another week at number 36 with Move On. And as always, you know you got Fitz playing all the hits. And a couple of summers ago, Megan Maroney hit the road with Kenny Chesney on his Sun Goes Down tour. And it was somewhere along the way that a tour mate turned into a true friend. Megan says it was one of the most meaningful experiences of her career. She writes about the people who leave a mark on her, and Kenny definitely did. In fact, she wrote him a song for Christmas and even talked him into singing on it. Now, that's a pretty cool gift.
1: There was magic in the air. You had to be there.
0: Safe to say, the respect between those two is the real deal. The highlight reel continues to get better and better for Megan Maroney, who's checking in right now with her latest hit song called Medicine, number 35.
1: Ain't heard.

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0: Coming up on the Country Top 40 with Fitz. Don't go anywhere, because Ashley McBride just wrote a song for the most unlikely country music celebrity that you've ever heard of. Nope, not another singer. A raccoon. That's right, a raccoon. And the story behind Jimothy the raccoon is coming up next.
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0: Welcome back, and our climb continues right now with Horseback from Cody Johnson. He's got number 34.
4: He's a ranch hand in a pinch, man. Hotter than the red on the cattle brand. Cause she's a gold digger with a quick trigger. A cast iron skillet swinging lid flipper. Now

0: horseback.
1: Cody Johnson and Horseback. Keeping on climbing up one spot this week to number 34. And Fitz playing all the hits. And I don't care how long you've been listening to country music, I bet you've never thought that you'd hear a song inspired by a viral raccoon. But that's exactly what happened when the internet fell head over boots for Jimothy the raccoon. I repeat, Jimothy the raccoon, the little troublemaker wandering around the Seattle area. Ashley McBride couldn't resist. She grabbed a guitar, had a little fun, and wrote him his very own song. And y'all, I've got the exclusive secret audio.
2: He was chipper and squatty with such a small body, she wondered how he was okay. And I'm not a biologist or a zoologist, so who am I to say? I mean, sure, he just has half a torso, but he looks like he's doing just dandy. And the lobe was lovely, and then he beat him even more so. Jimothy, does your size come in handy?
1: He's been immortalized by one of the greats. Jimothy will live on forever right now. And Ashley McBride goes on the countdown now with another song, something a little more conventional, landing in our number 33 slot. Here's Ashley, and What If We Don't?

0: Ashley McBride moving up through them one to number 33 with What If We Don't. Coming up on the Country Top 40 with Fitz. You know that feeling when you hear a song for the very first time, and before it's even over, you know it's got something special. Well, that's exactly what's coming up next. It's time for another CT40 launch pad. CT40 Mission Control. We are go for launch with one of tomorrow's stars after this.
1: 2, 1. And liftoff.

0: And we're back to the hits on the Country Top 40 with Fitz. And I want to say a huge congratulations going out to my buddy Parker McCollum and his wife Hallie Ray on welcoming baby boy. Are you ready for this? Rocker Tommy Light McCollum. Welcome to the family, little dude. Little Rocker joins Big Brother Major, making the McCollums a family of four. Now, if you've ever seen Parker live, you know he brings the energy every single night. So when I caught up with him recently, I had to ask, what's the secret? What's fueling this guy these days?
1: You know, I enjoy kind of having an hour by myself. You know, when you're on the road, you're basically living with all the guys that work for you and work with you. And, you know, you come home and you got management and the label and, you know, my wife, and it's kind of hard to find time alone. So the gym is kind of something that's really good for you and allows me to just get an hour to kind of go, you know, zone out.
0: He's focused, he's healthy, and the result is better life, better shows, and better music like this next one. Parker McCollum right now and killing me at number 32.

John Party holding it down with number 20 with Boots Off and Fitz playing all the hits. But listen, don't get too comfortable right now, because coming up next, it's time to lace them up and hit the trail. 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Listen to this lineup. Hardy, Morgan Wallen, Eric Church, and Tim McGraw, number 19 with McCartney.

heavyweights and one big old song. Hardy, Morgan Wallen, Eric Church, and Tim McGraw sliding back three spots this weekend to number 19 with MacArthur. And I still love hearing four completely different voices coming together, you know what I mean, on one record like that, because it doesn't happen every day. Now, let's take the jet plane, the CT-40 G4, to Jacksonville, Alabama. Riley Green has been checking off career goals left and right lately, and yep, you could officially add actor to the

Stirn.

Mr. Duckman, Riley Green keeps heading in the right direction. Think as you drunk. Co-written by Riley, along with Jesse Alexander, Eric Dillon, and Wyatt McCubbin, climbing one spot this week to number 18. And I just love it when country music, you know, throws together artists you'd never expect. I mean, take one blues guitar legend from Bridgeport, Connecticut, pair him with a small-town Louisiana girl who's become one of the country's biggest stars, and somehow it just works. Lainey Wilson and John Mayer. Can you believe it? John Mayer on country radio, teaming up for this week's number 17 song, Phone Keys. Wow.

0: Everything I check and I say it out loud before I leave my house. Do I have my phone, my keys, and my wallet? From Lainey Wilson and John Mayer right there making their way up one to number 17. Coming up on the countdown, we're getting ready for the good stuff because good feels good. And I'll tell you, you never know when an ordinary day can change someone's life forever. A simple stop at the post office suddenly became a terrifying emergency for a little eight-month-old baby until an everyday hero stepped in. And wait until you hear what happened. That's coming up next with the good stuff.
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0: What's up, y'all? And welcome back to the one place where it only gets hotter the higher we climb. That's right. Welcome to the Country Top 40 with Fitz, playing all the hits. And I love spending time with you. Our march to the biggest song in the world continues right now with Dan and Shay. Number 16 was Say So.

0: say so.
1: Every time we get together, all we do is crack up and laugh. Sometimes it's hard to interview Dan and Shay because we're always having such a great time. Say So from Dan and Shay, up one to number 16. And recently I got to talking to Zach John King a couple of weeks ago. And you know what? He's a big overalls guy. You know what I mean? I got to tell you, I'm thinking about becoming an overalls guy myself. It just seems easier. So I wanted to find out his brand of choice. And he says, Carhartt all the way, baby. Zach John King and his overalls taking over this weekend, number 15, with Get to Drinkin'.

0: to drinking from ZJK. Zach John King doing another stay at number 15 for the weekend. And right now, one of my favorite segments on the Country Top 40. When I became host, I wanted to do a segment called The Good Stuff because, you know, the world is, it's crazy right now. Wildfires in the West, crazy weather, flooding, tornadoes, right? The war going on. So I just want you to know the good feels good. And this weekend, it's all brought to you by my friends at T-Mobile. Now that's the good stuff.
1: That's the good stuff.
0: And this weekend, the good stuff takes us to the state of Arizona, where an ordinary trip to the post office suddenly turned into a fight for a little baby's life. An 8-month-old little girl suddenly stopped breathing while she was with her family, and panic set in instantly. And that's when postal employee Mary Schwartz sprang into action. Before joining the Postal Service, Mary spent 13 years as a nurse. And she checked the baby for a pulse. She found none and immediately began CPR. And a nearby police officer rushed the baby to a local medical clinic while Mary continued CPR the entire drive. And doctors later discovered that the little girl had a hole in her heart that required surgery. And thankfully, the surgery was successful and she is now recovering. But just think about that for a second. One person, one skill she learned years ago, and one decision to act instead of freeze. And because of Mary, this little girl gets more birthdays, more first words, more first steps, and a lifetime of memories just still waiting to be made. I'm telling you, heroes don't always wear capes. Sometimes they wear a postal uniform. This sweet little girl's life was saved by an amazing woman. And that is the good.

0: Kenny Chesney with the 2006 release from his album The Road and the Radio, your good stuff song of the week, all brought to you by my friends at T-Mobile. Now that's the good stuff. You got Fitz, F-I-T with a Z, counting them down with you on the Country Top 40. And coming up, Lauren Elena says this isn't just another album. It's the most personal music she's ever released. She actually broke the whole project into three chapters of her life. And yeah, one entire chapter is dedicated to her exes. That's, you know what? I got to hit my King George button right now. Come on, George.
1: But all my exes live in Texas.
0: We're going to get into all of that after this.
1: And that's why I hang my head in Tennessee.
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0: Welcome back to the hits on the Country Top 40 with Fitz. And isn't it funny? As the songs get bigger, the numbers get smaller. We're getting close to the top 10 right now. Already at number 14 was Zach Top in South of

0: South of Sanity from Zach Top, calling number 14 home again this weekend. Well, Lauren Elena may be entering a brand new season of life, but don't expect her to leave her Georgia roots behind. Nope. She says her latest album was carefully sequenced to tell her story in three acts, basically three amazing chapters from her childhood to her wilder years of, you know, dating the wrong guys, all the way to where she is today, just being a wonderful mother.
1: So is obviously right. We're getting mature, sophisticated. You know, this is very sophisticated Lauren on this album. Or are we still going to find a little Georgia Peach ready to cause some trouble?
2: Listen here now, honey.
1: Know what I mean?
2: I will never stray too far from Rouseville, Georgia. All right. So don't you worry.
1: This album,
2: I'm really proud of it because sequencing, the way I ordered them was very intentional because I broke them up into three stages of my life. And so stage one is about where I came from and my parents' marriage. And then stage two was, you know, my Midtown Red Door phase where I was dating the wrong people that did not end up being my husband. A couple of ex-boyfriends made it into the stage two phase.
1: All my exes.
2: Yeah, all my exes. Stage two is all my exes.
0: It's a reminder that the best country albums don't just share songs, they tell a story. And for Lauren Elena, that story includes family, heartbreak, and growth. And yes, a couple of ex-boyfriends and exes along the way. Here's Lauren Elena right now with Chase Matthew and All My Exes, number 13. Another

man, Chase Matthew, clocking in at number 13 for the second week running right there with All My Exes. And now we're headed through the country music alphabet from Lauren to Luke. Luke Bryan is up with country, and she knows it, number 12.

Luke Bryan takes over with the number 12 song again this week with Country, and she knows it. Coming up on the Country Top 40 with Fitz, it's your CT40 fan favorite segment, Music with Memories. And it's about a country song, an old front porch, and a love story that still lives on every time the music plays. You might want to keep the tissues handy. Your Music with Memories is after this. George Burge and Luke with Ride, Ride, Ride, number 11.

aside from George Burge and Luke Bryan, backing up one to number 11 for the week. And I wanted to say this weekend, I want to know, what is one song that you'll never hear without instantly being taken back to a special memory? Tell me the song. Tell me the story. Around here, the memories are just as important as the music. You can go to our Country Top 40 with Fitz Facebook page. Send me a message. At the very top, make sure it says Music with Memories. All brought to you by my friends over at T-Mobile. Thank you, T-Mobile, for being part of the Fitz fam. And this week's Music with Memories comes to us from South Carolina and CT40 listener Tommy Rice. What's up, Fitz? Every time I hear Alan Jackson's Remember When, I have to pull my truck over for just a minute. It reminds me of my wife and our old front porch. We would just sit out there every evening after work with a couple of sweet teas, watching the sun go down and talking about everything and just talking about nothing. She passed away 4 years ago from breast cancer, but every time that song comes on for a few minutes, I am right back on that porch with her. You know, that's the magic of country music. A song isn't just 3 or 4 minutes long. Sometimes it's a doorway back to the people we miss most and the moments that we'd give anything to relive. And by the way, Fitz, Music with Memories is my favorite segment on the countdown. I love hearing your listeners' special memories every weekend, so thank them for me. Tommy Tomlinson, Beaufort, South Carolina.

0: The year 2003. Can you believe it? 23 years ago, and it still sounds great on the radio. Alan Jackson, Remember When, your Music with Memory song of the week. And Tommy, thanks again for sending me that special message. I appreciate it. And what about you? Do you have a special song in your heart with that special memory attached to it? Send me a message right now. Go to our Country Top 40 with Fitz Facebook page. And at the very top, make sure it says Music with Memories. It's my favorite part of the week, reading all of your messages and all the amazing things that you share with me. So I thank you for that. Your Music with Memories was brought to you by T-Mobile. Country Top 40. From deep in the heart of Texas, welcome back to the Country Top 40 with Fitz. And I was born to play the hits. And this is it, the final hour. The part of the countdown where every song feels a little bit bigger, every move matters. And every artist is chasing the same thing, that number one spot, that number one ring with the bling. And we've made it through 30 of the biggest songs in country music, and now we are down to the 10 everybody's talking about. So crank it up, settle in, and if you know what's coming, say it with me. It's top 10 time.
1: Hey, man, this is Lucas Teller from Jacksonville, Florida. And I tell you, my favorite guy right now, my favorite country artist right now is John Morgan. Dude is so good, and his new song is like next level. So I want to hear Kid Myself on the Country Top 40. All right, man, you know what to do.
2: Number 10.
0: What's up, Lucas, in Jacksonville, Florida? Thank you so much for that voice memo. I appreciate you taking the time. Always love hearing from you as we break into the top 10 right now. For the second time in his career, here's John Morgan with Kid Myself.

Kid Myself from John Morgan with some songwriting help from Tyler Hubbard and Jordan Schmidt, moving up one to number 10. And you got Fitz playing all the hits. And I just received a message on TikTok, a little quick listener DM from Jordan in Salt Lake City, Utah. Hello, Jordan. She says, Fitz, what is one thing that you wish every parent knew? Jordan, you know what? I would say this. Your kids don't need a perfect parent. They need a present one. They're not going to remember if the house was spotless. They'll remember movie nights, right? Pancakes on Saturday mornings, bedtime prayers, road trips, you know, laughing until somebody snorted. Might be a trip to the beach or the lake. You know, as we know, Kenny Chesney loves. Here's Kenny right now on the countdown at number 9 with Carry On.

spot this week to number 9 with Carry On. And if you don't mind, I want to send out a big congratulations to the bride and groom. Just a couple of weeks ago, Taylor Swift and Travis Kelce officially tied the knot. And nope, my invitation must have gotten lost in the mail. I'm telling you, my invitation got lost. It did. I still haven't gotten it yet, but I was definitely cheering them from afar from the state of Texas as they were all in Madison Square Garden having a fairy tale wedding. As we get back to the hits, checking in at number 8 from Toy Story 5, Taylor Swift with I Knew It, I Knew You.

I knew it. I knew you from Taylor Swift. In at number 8 after Falling Back 1. Country Top 40. My name is Fitz, and I was born to play the hits on the Country Top 40 Countdown, and we're officially inside the top 10, where every song still has a shot at finishing at number 1. Coming up, I'm going to introduce you to one of country music's biggest stars who says he used to be a total introvert until social media, and you, the fans, changed everything. So don't move. We've got more of the biggest songs in the world just ahead on our run to number 1.

Welcome back to the Country Top 40 with Fitz. And Stella Lefty is one of those artists who seemed to explode overnight. Boston caught fire online, racked up millions of streams, and turned her into one of country music's hottest new names. Here she is now at lucky number 7, Stella Lefty with Boston. On a train.

Just love the name, love the brand. Stella Lefty, headed into the right direction. I wonder if she's right-handed, though. Or is she a southpaw? I got to find that out. Anyway, she's jumping up two spots this week to number 7 with Boston. You know, not every superstar loves being the center of attention. And Kane Brown has admitted he was always more of an introvert. But he says that's really changed over the years, thanks in large part to social media. His fans.

0: Mr. Kane Brown, ladies and gentlemen, making his mark at number 6 for the second week with Woman. Welcome to the summer of hits on the Country Top 40 with Fitz. And don't go anywhere. We're just moments away from cracking open the top 5 as we race toward the biggest song in country music this weekend. But first, Bailey Zimmerman is revealing the artist who shaped his sound. And trust me, the list goes way beyond country. I'm going to tell you who inspired one of today's biggest stars after this. 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Country Top 40. And we are back, y'all, counting them down from number 40 to number 1, landing at the top 5. Can you believe it? With Jason Aldean and Don't Tell on Me.
1: Number 5.

0: Jason Aldean slipping back one spot this week, landing at number 5 with Don't Tell On Me. And you got Fitz playing the hits. And, you know, every artist has influences, but not everybody's willing to admit where they borrowed a little inspiration. Bailey Zimmerman is, though. I mean, he will tell you anything. He says his sound is a mix of everything from Nickelback.
1: Look at this photograph.
0: Hinder.
1: It's really good to hear your voice. Saying my name, it sounds so sweet.
0: To one of today's biggest country stars, Morgan Wallen.
2: Chasing you like a shot of whiskey.
0: It's proof that great artists don't just copy their influences, they build on them. Bailey Zimmerman right now in the country top 40 with Fitz, number 4, singing about that Chevy Silverado.

Bailey Zimmerman with Chevy Silverado clocking in at number four after bumping up one. Thanks for continuing the tradition with me on the Country Top 40 with Fitz. And whatever you do, don't go anywhere because we've come too far together. Just a couple of songs stand between us and the biggest song in country music this weekend. Who's taking home number one? I'm taking your guesses right now. Go to the Facebook page, Country Top 40 with Fitz. Send me a message. Who do you think's got number one this weekend? Because you're about to find out in just a few minutes right here on the Country Top 40 with Fitz.

we're back to the hits on the Country Top 40 with Fitz. And one thing I love about Luke Combs, before country music found him, he was working as a bouncer while playing tiny bars at night, just singing over there in the corner, getting tips. And it's safe to say that career change worked out pretty well. Here's Luke Combs, number 3, with Be By You.

grip on the number three spot this week with Be By You. And just like that, y'all, we've arrived at the runner-up at number two. It is one of the biggest collaborations of the year. Ella Langley and Morgan Wallen together with I Can't Love You Anymore.

0: the biggest powerhouses in country music right now together on the Country Top 40 with Fitz, with I Can't Love You Anymore from Ella Langley and Morgan Wallen at number 2. It's time to tell your friends, coworkers, and loved ones that Fitz plays the hits on the Country Top 40. And all right, y'all, this is it. After counting down the biggest songs in country music all weekend long, we are down to one. One song, one artist, one number one record. Who's about to claim the biggest song in country music this weekend? Don't go anywhere because we're about to find out together. 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Country Top 40. Welcome back to the hits on the Country Top 40 with Fitz. And folks, we have made it. We've made it to the top. Almost, because I just can't play the biggest song in the world without a proper warm-up. All right, so let's stand up a little bit and get our body moving, get some circulation going. Your warm-up to number one is brought to you by Sleep Number. Right now, get early access to Sleep Number's biggest sale of the year. Here we are, the second weekend of August. I can't believe it. Backpacks are showing up in stores. Parents are wondering where the summer went. Kids are trying to squeeze in every last trip to the pool before those school alarm clocks start ringing again. But before summer slips away, we've still got one more weekend together. And that's what I love about country music. Years from now, you're going to hear a song and it'll take you right back to this summer. That's the power of a great song. It becomes part of your story. And before I reveal the biggest country song in the world, let's hear one that reminds us life's best moments aren't about having a crowd around you. They're about having that one person who makes every moment better. From Old Dominion, here's One Man Band, your warm-up to number one.
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And this is it, the moment we've all been waiting for. This is why I count backwards every weekend from number 40 to number one. And, you know, I was thinking about this. The biggest songs don't belong to one town, one state, or even one person. They belong to anybody who's ever felt them. And I think that's why Morgan Wallen connects with so many people. He doesn't chase perfection. He chases honesty. And honest songs, they always have a way of finding us exactly when we need them. And that's why week after week, fans keep bringing them right back here. Holding down the biggest song in country music once again. Here's Morgan Wallen with Don't We, number one in country music. What

0: Morgan Wallen in a second week at number one with Don't We. And I hope Morgan and co-writers Rocky Block, John Byron, Ashley Gorley, Blake Pendergrass, and Charlie Handsome are still partying hard out there in Nashville this weekend, listening to the Country Top 40 Countdown with another week on the biggest countdown in country music at number one. Way to go, y'all. Way to go, and many, many more.
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0: And that is how we count them down from number 40 to number one. 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And a big shout out to the CT40 staff, including Cody Culberson, the Notorious DEP, Deborah Evans Price, Nick Allen, Drew Brownfield, and Scott Mahalik. And the Country Top 40 comes to you each week from the good folks at North Star Audio, and we do it all from the original OG CT40 studios deep in the heart of Texas. My name is Fitz. We're going to find out if Morgan Wallen is going to be swinging for a triple next week at number one with Don't We. Can he do it? Could he go all the way? And I want to thank you again for just hanging out with me and continuing this tradition. I appreciate you. Have a great week. We're going to get through it together. Remember to think big, because you're thinking anyway. And who's better than you?
2: No!

0: and trucks.
1: Man, it's funny how time flies when I look in her eyes. 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

0: one morning it was drizzling rain. 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
1: Hey,
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0: Live from NPR News, I'm Lakshmi Singh. President Trump's embattled nominee for attorney general will likely squeak by in his Senate confirmation. NPR's Barbara Sprunt reports Todd Blanche is receiving key support from Louisiana Republican Senator Bill Cassidy.
1: Acting Attorney General Todd Blanche has been facing an increasingly uphill battle in his Senate confirmation. Republican Senators Lisa Murkowski of Alaska and Susan Collins of Maine both are opposing his nomination, which meant all eyes were on Senator Cassidy of Louisiana. Cassidy said he had concerns over Blanche's judgment and how politicized the department has become, but ultimately said he'll support him.
2: The choice is not between perfection and Mr. Blanche. It is between Mr. Blanche and another acting attorney general who may not run the department effectively under President Trump and who indeed may not be as good as Mr. Blanche.
1: Cassidy's support gives Blanche the votes he'll need for confirmation and is a major win for the White House. Barbara Sprunt, NPR News, Washington.
0: U.S. employers cut 23,000 jobs last month. More on this from NPR's Scott Horsley.
3: The job cuts came in restaurants and retail shops as well as local government last month. Job gains for May and June were also revised sharply lower. Healthcare continued to add jobs last month, but at a modest pace. The unemployment rate dipped to 4.1%, but only because more than 260,000 people dropped out of the workforce. July was the second month in a row the jobs report was weaker than forecasters had expected. It suggests that sluggish economic growth and rising prices are taking a toll on the labor market. Average wages for people who are working climbed 3.2% over the last 12 months, but that's likely not enough to keep pace with inflation, so workers' paychecks aren't stretching as far as they used to. Scott Horsley, NPR News, Washington.
0: Meta is now reporting that one of its artificial intelligence models went rogue as it was being evaluated. NPR's John Ruich reports the parent company of Facebook, Instagram, and WhatsApp is the latest in a string of tech giants to disclose their AI models hacked other companies.
4: AI companies test their models in computer settings that are supposed to be closed off from the internet. But Meta says a misconfiguration by an independent testing company called Irregular allowed one of its models to escape. It says the model, quote, exploited a security vulnerability in a third-party service, which likely means it hacked into another company. Anthropic and OpenAI have both said in recent days that some of their AI models had escaped testing arenas to go onto the internet and access other systems. And a government-backed AI security lab in the UK saw similar acts when testing their models. The incidents have raised concern about AI doing bad things autonomously and recently prompted AI researchers to call for a mechanism to pace AI development. John Ruich, NPR News.
0: You're listening to NPR. There was a mass shooting at a high school in Thailand today. Local authorities outside Bangkok say a student killed at least five people and wounded 20 others, then took his own life. Authorities say he is also accused of killing his two grandparents. A federal appeals court is blocking the Trump administration's construction of a new White House ballroom. Today, a three-judge panel ruled in a 2-1 decision that the administration requires congressional authorization. As a result, it has ordered construction on the $400 million project to stop. Today is the start of Scotland's Edinburgh Fringe, billed as the world's biggest comedy and theater festival. NPR's Lauren Frere reports that one show in particular is stirring controversy, a comedy called Cartwheel by Amanda Knox, the American former student who was convicted and later acquitted of her British roommate's murder 19 years ago in Italy.
5: The title Cartwheel refers to how Amanda Knox was said to have done cartwheels at an Italian police station after Meredith Kircher's murder. The victim's sister, Stephanie Kircher, told the BBC that any comedy about that is hurtful to the Kircher family.
6: It's very personal to us and affects her friends as well still. Obviously, you know, it's left a massive void.
5: Knox says the show is about what she calls her wrongful imprisonment, how she's now juggling motherhood, and says she made it with deep heart and sensitivity.
7: I'm not the first person to invent using comedy to talk about traumatic and difficult material.
5: Her sold-out show runs for 11 nights at the Edinburgh Fringe. Lauren Frere, NPR News, London.
0: I'm Lakshmi Singh, NPR News, in Washington.
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9: This is National Native News. I'm Jill Freitas. The doors of what was once Kodiak's North Star Elementary School reopened on August 3rd for the first time since last June. The school closed because of budget cuts. But one wing of the building is now home to the Shunack Tribe's Aleutianshut Child Care Center, a preschool for 2 to 5-year-olds. KMXT's Catherine Irving toured the center before its opening and has the story.
10: This is our Fox's classroom. This is our oldest.
11: Montana Sanchez is the child care administrator for the Shunack Tribe. On a Friday at the end of July, the building that used to be North Star Elementary School was abuzz with activity.
10: You just walk into fixing the ceilings and the Wi-Fi on the same day, so.
11: Sanchez and the teachers had just 3 days left to get everything finished before opening their doors for preschoolers on August 3rd.
10: I think everyone's been here for the last 3 weekends in a row getting this set up.
11: The tribe's Aleutianshut Child Care Center got its start in 2022 with one classroom at St. Mary's Catholic Church. The center has always accepted all children ages 2 to 5, but has a preference for Alaska Native and American Indian families. As demand grew, they expanded to 3 classrooms at St. Mary's. With a long wait list and no more room to grow at the parish, Sanchez says moving to the North Star building was the logical next step. Sadie Coyle, or Miss Taku as the kids call her, is the Aleutic language teacher for the preschool, and she's been with the Aleutianshut Child Care Center since the beginning.
12: Because when we first started, four years ago, we had 1 classroom, and now eventually we're going to have 5. I think that's a good milestone for us.
11: Sanchez says they currently have 35 preschoolers enrolled. They're planning to enroll 75 kids by December, and they're hoping to be licensed for a maximum of 110 by next year.
10: We're going to take it slow. And then hopefully in another month and a half, we'll open another classroom, and after that, another classroom.
11: Even with the expansion, Sanchez says they still have people on their wait list. There are several in-home daycares on the island, but the Tribes is the only childcare center, besides the one on Coast Guard Base Kodiak, which isn't accessible to the general public. She says childcare is hard to come by.
10: Especially the ages from 3 to 5, it's such a hard age to find childcare for. But yeah, we're really hoping to kind of fill that need.
11: The expansion to North Star brings new opportunities. Coyle, the language teacher, says she's excited to finally have her own classroom with the space to teach the kids Aleutic dances.
12: Dancing is my passion, and I want to be able to teach them dances that I've learned, you know, for the last 15 years now. They have a lot more fun singing and learning, and like adding a little bit of song and tune to the language helps a lot.
11: Coyle says she's been designing the curriculum from her class from scratch, which has been a lot of work and no small amount of stress. But she says it's all been worth it.
12: A couple weeks ago, one of my kiddos looked outside, and it was very sunny. And he said, "Oh, Miss Taku, it's Majangok out." And like those little moments where I'm like, oh, I'm doing something right. I'm doing something for the community.
11: After months of work and 4 weekends spent getting everything ready, the North Star Wing opened for childcare on August 3rd. Sanchez says kids and parents alike were excited to explore the new space. Reporting in Kodiak, I'm Catherine Irving.
9: A federal appeals court is siding with the Wisconsin tribe in its long-running fight against an oil pipeline crossing its reservation. The Seventh Circuit Court of Appeals ruled Enbridge has been trespassing on land belonging to the Bad River Band of the Lake Superior Chippewa after pipeline easements on some tribal lands expired in 2013. The court says Enbridge must remove its Line 5 pipeline from those lands, but sent the case to a lower court to reconsider how much time the company will have to complete a reroute. The court will also reconsider how much Enbridge owes the tribe for profits connected to the trespass. I'm Jill Freitas.

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4: You're listening to Statewide News from Alaska Public Media. I'm Ava White. The Alaska Division of Elections is sending follow-up letters to most of the 3,000 voters it struck from the active voter list this summer. The division's director said the change in voter status was based, at least partly, on old driver's license data that suggested the people were not citizens, even though the Division of Elections record showed they were citizens. Often, that's because an immigrant got a driver's license as a non-citizen and later naturalized. A bipartisan group of legislators said the state's action threatened to deprive lawful citizens of their right to vote. They asked the division to restore each voter status unless it could establish they were ineligible. The Division of Elections is not doing that. The new letter to deactivated voters, like the one the division sent last month, asks that they affirm they are U.S. citizens. This letter, though, also informs them that they can vote a question ballot. Elections Director Carol Beecher wrote legislators Thursday to update them on the status of the suspected non-citizens. She said of the 3,058 people who got the original letter, about 685 affirmed their citizenship and have been moved back to the active voter list. More than 100 people reported they are not citizens and asked the division to cancel their voter registration. About 350 letters came back as undeliverable. About 1,900 people have not responded to the original letter and remain in a status Beecher called inactive non-citizen. She said that's an administrative flag that doesn't prevent any eligible citizen from voting. The Metlakatla Indian community received over $16 million from the federal government to increase salmon hatchery production. The money will be used for infrastructure improvements to the Tamgis Creek Hatchery, which the tribe owns and operates. Metlakatla Mayor Albert Smith says the tribe had to apply for the money, and that whole process took a lot of time and effort.
5: A lot of work went into it, and it was the course of years. It was paused for a little while with the new administration, but we'd worked through all that. We're very excited to be getting the funding.
4: The money comes from the Inflation Reduction Act, a climate mitigation law that passed in 2022. Funds were distributed to federally recognized tribal hatcheries across the Pacific Northwest. The money will be used to build new water lines coming from the lake and throughout the hatchery. The tribe also plans on modernizing the fish ladder and egg-taking equipment. Smith says the project is shovel-ready and the design work is done. He hopes to begin construction next year. This is Alaska Public Media.
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8: 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It is 8:15 in the morning, so we're going to head into the local weather forecast. But stay tuned. Coming up, we'll have the mini Tundra Telegraph at 8:20, then the extended weather at 8:30. Let's see here. Starting with today in Kotzebue, it's going to be cloudy with a slight chance of rain showers and highs in the mid-50s with west winds at 15 miles an hour. And tonight's going to be mostly cloudy with a slight chance of rain showers and lows around 50 with west winds at 10 miles an hour. Then Saturday, there's a chance of rain showers with highs around 60 and east winds at 10 miles an hour. And Saturday night, there's a chance of rain showers with lows in the mid-50s and east winds at 10 miles an hour. As for the current conditions, Kotzebue has fog at 48 degrees, with west winds at 10 miles an hour. And we are currently in high tide, on our way to low tide by 11:01 this morning. Thank you again for listening to KOTZ 720 AM, right here in Kotzebue. And stay tuned for the mini Tundra Telegraph messages, coming up at about 8:20.

Good morning. You are listening to KOTZ 720 AM right here in Kotzebue. It is 8:21 in the morning, so we're going to head into the Mini Tundra Telegraph messages. But stay tuned for the extended weather coming up at 8:30. Ruth Norton is currently looking for a boiler technician to tune up her boiler located at House 382, 3rd Street. Ruth can be reached at 907-412-3454. The Kotzebue Church of God Food Bank is coming up on August 8th from 1 to 3 p.m. And absentee voting in Kotzebue is now available for the 2026 primary election. Located at the Northwest Arctic Borough Clerk's Office on 163 Lagoon Street here in Kotzebue. It'll be from Monday through Friday, from August 3rd through the 17th, and their hours of operation will be from 8 a.m. to 12 p.m. and 1 p.m. to 4:30 p.m. And commercial fishing will be open in the Kotzebue District today for 8 hours from 10 a.m. until 6 p.m. today, Friday, August 7th. If you have any questions concerning the fishery, you can call the Kotzebue office at 907-442-3420 or the Commercial Fisheries office in Nome at 1-800-560-2271. And this started Monday, August 3rd through Saturday, August 8th. Air Force Road along Crosswind Runway will be closed from 7 a.m. to 7 p.m. for roadwork improvements. For additional information, call 785-215-5033. Thank you very much for listening to KOTZ 720 AM right here in Kotzebue, and stay tuned for the extended weather coming up at about 8:30.

Good morning. You are listening to KOTZ 720 AM right here in Kotzebue. It is 8:31 in the morning, so we'll be going into the extended weather forecast for this hour. Stay tuned for some more morning news coming up at 9. Starting with Kotzebue, today is going to be cloudy with a slight chance of rain showers and highs in the mid-50s, with west winds at 15 miles an hour. And tonight's going to be mostly cloudy, with a slight chance of rain showers and lows around 50, and west winds at 10 miles an hour. Then Saturday, there's a chance of rain showers with highs around 60, and east winds at 10 miles an hour. And Saturday night, there's a chance of rain showers with lows in the mid-50s, and east winds at 10 miles an hour. Next up in Norvik, Seluik, and Kiana, today they have a chance of rain showers with highs around 60 and west winds at 10 miles an hour, while tonight's going to be mostly cloudy with lows in the mid-40s and light winds. And Saturday, there's a chance of rain showers with highs around 60 and light winds, and Saturday night, there's a chance of rain showers with lows around 50 and light winds. Then for Kivalina and Red Dog Dock, today they have a chance of rain showers with highs around 50 and west winds at 10 miles an hour. And tonight's going to be mostly cloudy, with a slight chance of rain showers and lows in the mid-40s, with west winds at 10 miles an hour. Saturday, they have a chance of rain showers with highs in the mid-50s and light winds. And Saturday night's going to be cloudy, with lows around 50 and light winds. Next up in Noatak and Red Dog Mine, today they have a chance of rain showers with highs in the mid-50s and southwest winds at 10 miles an hour, while tonight's going to be mostly cloudy with a slight chance of rain showers and lows around 40 with west winds at 10 miles an hour. Then Saturday there's a chance of rain showers with highs around 60 and light winds, while Saturday night there's a chance of rain showers with lows around 50 and light winds. Then in Point Hope, Point Lay, and Cape Lisburn, today is going to be cloudy with areas of fog and a slight chance of rain showers, with highs around 50 and west winds at 15 miles an hour. And tonight it's going to be cloudy with areas of fog and a slight chance of rain showers, and lows in the mid-40s with southwest winds at 10 miles an hour. Saturday there's a chance of rain showers with highs around 50 and southeast winds at 10 miles an hour. And Saturday night's going to be cloudy with lows around 50 and northeast winds at 10 miles an hour. As for Buckland and Deering, today's going to be cloudy with a slight chance of rain showers and highs around 60 and light winds. And tonight's going to be mostly cloudy with a slight chance of rain showers and lows in the mid-40s with light winds. Saturday, there's a chance of rain showers with highs around 60 and southeast winds at 10 miles an hour. And Saturday night, there's a chance of rain showers with lows around 50 and light winds. As for Ambler, Shugnak, and Kobuk, today rain showers are likely with highs around 60, with southwest winds at 10 miles an hour. And tonight's going to be mostly cloudy with a slight chance of rain showers and lows in the mid-40s, with west winds at 10 miles an hour. Saturday is going to be cloudy with highs around 60 and light winds, and Saturday night's going to be cloudy with lows around 50 and light winds. Then in Chishmaref and Diomede, today's going to be cloudy with highs in the mid-50s and west winds at 10 miles an hour, while tonight there's a chance of rain showers with lows in the mid-40s and northeast winds at 10 miles an hour. Then Saturday there's a chance of rain showers with highs around 60 and east winds at 10 miles an hour. And Saturday night, there's a chance of rain showers with lows around 50 and east winds at 10 miles an hour. As for the current conditions, starting in Kotzebue, we have fog at 48 degrees with west winds at 10 miles an hour. And the Kivalina has fog at 47 degrees with west winds at 11 miles an hour. Then Point Hope is cloudy at 46 degrees with northwest winds at 8 miles an hour. And Red Dog Mine has fog at 45 degrees with south winds at 6 miles an hour. Seluik is cloudy at 50 degrees with west winds at 8 miles an hour. And Chishmaref is cloudy at 50 degrees with west winds at 11 miles an hour.
Cayenne is cloudy at 50 degrees with west winds at 11 miles an hour and with gusts to 16. And Ambler is cloudy at 50 degrees with south winds at 4 miles an hour. And Deering is cloudy at 49 degrees with west winds at 7 miles an hour. And Norvik is cloudy at 49 degrees with west winds at 13 miles an hour. And Noatak is cloudy at 48 degrees with southwest winds at 5 miles an hour. Thank you again for listening to KOTZ 720 AM right here in Kotzebue. And stay tuned for some more morning news coming up at 9.

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0: Live from NPR News, I'm Lakshmi Singh. Iran says it has approved an agreement to reopen the Strait of Hormuz that would allow Iranian authorities to oversee inbound shipping traffic. But the White House says no country will be allowed to control the waterway. NPR's Frank Ordonez reports.
1: President Trump had been saying all week that good things were happening and that a deal to open the Strait of Hormuz would happen very soon. But the split over who controls the strait has thrown the agreement into question. Justin Logan of the think tank Cato Institute pointed to the differing interpretations of one single paragraph, paragraph 5 of that MOU, that caused all the problems.
2: It's a bit like the unstoppable force that meets the immovable object. I mean, neither country's public position, at least, has changed significantly. And that was what caused the memorandum of understanding to implode in the first place.
1: Iran continues to maintain they want control over the strait, while the U.S. is seeking a return to the status quo. Franco Ordonez, NPR News.
0: A key Republican senator, Bill Cassidy of Louisiana, says he will back Todd Blanche's nomination as attorney general, smoothing the way for his ultimate confirmation by the full U.S. Senate. Blanche had faced concerns from all Senate Democrats and some Republicans in the chamber over a $1.8 billion anti-weaponization fund, as well as other actions of the Department of Justice under the Trump administration. A judge ruled this week that Meta must pay New Mexico's fine of $567 million. That's on top of $375 million in penalties from a previous phase of the state's lawsuit over the harm to children's mental health. New Mexico Attorney General Raul Torres has been representing the state against the parent company of Facebook and Instagram, and he spoke to NPR's Here and Now.
3: We've always understood that we by ourselves couldn't do this, but by taking a lead and showing that this is a line that can be taken by other states and other jurisdictions, we've fundamentally provided a blueprint for everyone else in this country and around the world to hold this company accountable.
0: The Democrat is running for re-election in November. The Trump administration is proposing major changes to the Clean Water Act, aiming to cut red tape and construction costs. But as Rachel Cohen with Mountain West News Bureau reports, some states are creating their own safeguards.
4: Colorado is launching a program to regulate its wetlands and seasonal streams. 3 years ago, a U.S. Supreme Court ruling narrowed federal oversight. Nicole Rowan oversees a new permitting system that Colorado designed to fill the gap.
5: This work is really critical in protecting Colorado's water quality. It's really important for businesses and agriculture to have clarity so they can continue their development in a safe way.
4: New Mexico is following suit, and Delaware Governor Matt Meyer signed new state wetland protections into law last month. For NPR News, I'm Rachel Cohen in Boulder, Colorado.
0: You're listening to NPR News. As parts of the southwestern U.S. endure historic drought conditions, the water level at the nation's largest reservoir by storage capacity is at its lowest level on record. Government data show Lake Mead's pool elevation now sits at 1,040.5 feet. Lake Powell is also at historic lows. Persistent drought conditions in the southwest have led to critically low water levels at several major Colorado River Basin reservoirs. The basin supplies water to up to 40 million people and 5 million acres of farmland in the U.S. and Mexico. About 7 million people in the United States are living with Alzheimer's disease, a degenerative brain condition for which there is no cure. And NPR's Ping Wong reports on a new development that could point toward a new direction for treatments.
6: One of the primary markers of Alzheimer's disease is a protein called tau in its long, tangled form. New research in the journal Neuron shows that under stress, tau proteins enter mitochondria, the part of the cell that converts nutrients to energy. They reverse the process, causing the release of toxic molecules. Bingwei Lu is a professor at Stanford Medicine and senior author on the paper.
7: Initially, we think this may actually help the organism cope with this stress, but too much of this thing will eventually kill neurons and cause this cognitive deficit.
6: Lu and his colleagues conducted research on flies, mice, and lab-grown neurons with signs of Alzheimer's. When the scientists blocked this process, each recovered and was more resilient to future stress. Ping Huang, NPR News.
0: I'm Lakshmi Singh, NPR News.
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9: This is National Native News. I'm Jill Freitas. The doors of what was once Kodiak's North Star Elementary School reopened on August 3rd for the first time since last June. The school closed because of budget cuts. But one wing of the building is now home to the Shunack Tribe's Aleutianshut Child Care Center, a preschool for 2 to 5-year-olds. KMXT's Catherine Irving toured the center before its opening and has the story.
10: This is our Fox's classroom. This is our oldest.
11: Montana Sanchez is the child care administrator for the Shunack Tribe. On a Friday at the end of July, the building that used to be North Star Elementary School was abuzz with activity.
10: You just walk into fixing the ceilings and the Wi-Fi on the same day, so.
11: Sanchez and the teachers had just 3 days left to get everything finished before opening their doors for preschoolers on August 3rd.
10: I think everyone's been here for the last 3 weekends in a row getting this set up.
11: The tribe's Aleutianshut Child Care Center got its start in 2022 with one classroom at St. Mary's Catholic Church. The center has always accepted all children ages 2 to 5, but has a preference for Alaska Native and American Indian families. As demand grew, they expanded to 3 classrooms at St. Mary's. With a long wait list and no more room to grow at the parish, Sanchez says moving to the North Star building was the logical next step. Sadie Coyle, or Miss Taku as the kids call her, is the Aleutic language teacher for the preschool, and she's been with the Aleutianshut Child Care Center since the beginning.
12: Because when we first started, what, four years ago, we had 1 classroom, and now eventually we're going to have 5. I think that's a good milestone for us.
11: Sanchez says they currently have 35 preschoolers enrolled. They're planning to enroll 75 kids by December, and they're hoping to be licensed for a maximum of 110 by next year.
10: We're going to take it slow. And then hopefully in another month and a half, we'll open another classroom, and after that, another classroom.
11: Even with the expansion, Sanchez says they still have people on their wait list. There are several in-home daycares on the island, but the Tribes is the only child care center, besides the one on Coast Guard Base Kodiak, which isn't accessible to the general public. She says child care is hard to come by.
10: Especially the ages from 3 to 5, it's such a hard age to find child care for. But yeah, we're really hoping to kind of fill that need.
11: The expansion to North Star brings new opportunities. Coyle, the language teacher, says she's excited to finally have her own classroom with the space to teach the kids Aleutic dances.
12: Dance is my passion, and I want to be able to teach them dances that I've learned, you know, for the last 15 years now. They have a lot more fun singing and learning, and like adding a little bit of song and tune to the language helps a lot.
11: Coyle says she's been designing the curriculum from her class from scratch, which has been a lot of work and no small amount of stress. But she says it's all been worth it.
12: A couple weeks ago, one of my kiddos looked outside, and it was very sunny. And he said, "Oh, Miss Taku, it's Majangok out." And like those little moments where I'm like, oh, I'm doing something right. I'm doing something for the community.
11: After months of work and 4 weekends spent getting everything ready, the North Star Wing opened for childcare on August 3rd. Sanchez says kids and parents alike were excited to explore the new space. Reporting in Kodiak, I'm Catherine Irving.
9: A federal appeals court is siding with the Wisconsin tribe in its long-running fight against an oil pipeline crossing its reservation. The Seventh Circuit Court of Appeals ruled Enbridge has been trespassing on land belonging to the Bad River Band of the Lake Superior Chippewa after pipeline easements on some tribal lands expired in 2013. The court says Enbridge must remove its Line 5 pipeline from those lands, but sent the case to a lower court to reconsider how much time the company will have to complete a reroute. The court will also reconsider how much Enbridge owes the tribe for profits connected to the trespass. I'm Jill Freitas.

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4: This is statewide news from Alaska Public Media. I'm Ava White. Senator Lisa Murkowski says she'll vote no on Todd Blanche for U.S. Attorney General, but his confirmation appears to be on track to pass anyway because another key Republican says he's voting yes. Murkowski said in a social media post early this morning that the country needs an attorney general who will check the worst impulses of the administration, and she is not confident Blanche can. The senator cited a string of matters Blanche handled as deputy and acting attorney general. She takes issue with the Justice Department's immunity deal to shield President Trump and his family from tax obligations, and she cited a nearly $2 billion slush fund the administration wants, likely to reward those who stormed the Capitol on January 6, 2021. Murkowski said the department only backed off the plan because of the pending confirmation vote. After the vote, she said, quote, "There's no telling what the future holds." Her 200-word statement does not mention Trump by name. Meanwhile, Republican Senator Bill Cassidy of Louisiana announced today he'll vote for Blanche. Without another Republican defection, that leaves Blanche a clear path for confirmation. The Trump administration is again threatening cuts to the Federal Essential Air Service program, which provides funding for flights to and from rural Alaska. The Alaska Desk's Katie Ruther reports.
5: The proposal, included in the White House's proposed budget for fiscal year 2027, calls spending for essential air service, quote, "out of control," end quote, and suggests changing eligibility rules and subsidy rates. The proposal comes just as flight service to the Bering Sea community of St. Paul begins to feel normal again. At the end of April, Aleutian Airways began offering regular flights between St. Paul and Anchorage. Late last year, the airline won a bid to provide subsidized air service to St. Paul, Unalakleet, and St. Mary's through the EAS program. John Wayne Melovidoff, president of the Aleut Community of St. Paul Tribal Government, says the restoration of regular flight service has been a game changer.
6: More people are able to leave for appointments and leave for medical just because of that availability of seats, but also because of the affordability.
5: EAS currently provides over $500 million to fund air travel to small communities nationwide. This includes dozens of communities in Alaska, which make up almost 40% of the program overall. Melovidoff says the Aleut community of St. Paul plans to lobby against the budget reduction.
6: Essential air service cuts are going to be detrimental to a lot of those communities that rely on those funds.
5: Historically, Congress has resisted dramatic cuts to the EAS. Last year, it rejected a proposal to reduce the budget by over 50%. In Unalaska, I'm Katie Ruther.
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9: 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It is currently 9:15 in the morning. So we're going to go into the local weather forecast. But stay tuned. We'll also have the Mini Tundra Telegraph at 9:20 and the extended weather at 9:30. In Kotzebue today, it's going to be cloudy with a slight chance of rain showers and highs in the mid-50s, with west winds at 15 miles an hour. And tonight will be mostly cloudy with a slight chance of rain showers and lows around 50, with west winds at 10 miles an hour. Saturday, there's a chance of rain showers with highs around 60 and east winds at 15 miles an hour. 10 miles an hour. And Saturday night, there's a chance of rain showers with lows in the mid-50s and east winds at 10 miles an hour. As for the current conditions, Kotzebue is cloudy at 49 degrees with west winds at 12 miles an hour. And we're currently in high tide on our way back to low tide by 11:01 this morning. 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

Good morning. You are listening to KOTZ 720 AM right here in Kotzebue. It is 9:21 in the morning, so we're going to head into the mini Tundra Telegraph messages. But stay tuned for the extended weather coming up at about 9:30. And then at 10 this morning, we'll go into Tech Nation. So stay tuned for that as well. Let's see here. Ruth Norton is currently looking for a boiler technician to tune up her boiler located at House 382, 3rd Street. Ruth can be reached at 907-412-3454. The Kotzebue Church of God upcoming food bank date is August 8th from 1 to 3 p.m. Absentee voting in Kotzebue is now available for the 2026 primary election, located at the Northeast Arctic Borough Clerk's Office on 163 Lagoon Street, from Monday through Friday, August 3rd through the 17th. Operation times will be from, or opening times will be from 8 a.m. to 12 p.m. and 1 p.m. to 4:30 p.m. And commercial fishing will be open in the Kotzebue District as follows. They'll be open today for 8 hours from 10 a.m. to 6 p.m. If you have any questions concerning the fishery, you can call the Kotzebue office at 907-442-3420 or the Commercial Fisheries Office in Nome at 1-800-560-2271. Air Force Road along Crosswind Runway will be closed from 7 a.m. to 7 p.m. for roadwork improvements until August 8th. For additional information, call 785-215-5033. Thank you very much for listening to KOTZ 720 AM right here in Kotzebue. And stay tuned for the extended weather forecast coming up at 9:30.

Good morning. You are listening to KOTZ 720 AM right here in Kotzebue. It is 9:31 in the morning, so we're going to head into the extended weather forecast for this hour. Stay tuned, though, as we'll go into Tech Nation this morning at 10. Starting with the forecast in Kotzebue, today is going to be cloudy with a slight chance of rain showers and highs in the mid-50s, with west winds at 15 miles an hour, while tonight will be mostly cloudy with a slight chance of rain showers and lows around 50, with west winds at 10 miles an hour. Saturday, there's a chance of rain showers with highs around 60 and east winds at 10 miles an hour. And Saturday night, there's a chance of rain showers with lows in the mid-50s, with east winds at 10 miles an hour. As for Norvik, Selawik, and Kiana, today there's a chance of rain showers with highs around 60 and west winds at 10 miles an hour. And tonight's going to be mostly cloudy with lows in the mid-40s and light winds. Saturday, there's a chance of rain showers with highs around 60 and light winds. And Saturday night, there's a chance of rain showers with lows around 50 and light winds. Next up in Kivalina and Red Dog Dock, today they have a chance of rain showers with highs around 50 and west winds at 10 miles an hour, while tonight's going to be mostly cloudy with a slight chance of rain showers and lows in the mid-40s with west winds at 10 miles an hour. Then Saturday there's a chance of rain showers with highs in the mid-50s and light winds, and Saturday night it's going to be cloudy with lows around 50 and light winds. Next up is No Attack and a Red Dog Mine. Today they have a chance of rain showers with highs in the mid-50s and southwest winds at 10 miles an hour. And tonight's going to be mostly cloudy with a slight chance of rain showers and lows around 40 with west winds at 10 miles an hour. Then Saturday there's a chance of rain showers and highs around 60 with light winds. And Saturday night there's a chance of rain showers with lows around 50 and light winds. Next up in Point Hope, Point Lay, and Cape Lisburn, today's going to be cloudy with areas of fog and a slight chance of rain showers, with highs around 50 and west winds at 15 miles an hour. And tonight's going to be cloudy with areas of fog and a slight chance of rain showers, with lows in the mid-40s, with southwest winds at 10 miles an hour. Saturday, there's a chance of rain showers with highs around 50 and southeast winds at 10 miles an hour. And Saturday night's going to be cloudy, with lows around 50 and northeast winds at 10 miles an hour. As for Buckland and Deering, today's going to be cloudy with a slight chance of rain showers and highs around 60 with light winds. And tonight's going to be mostly cloudy with a slight chance of rain showers and lows in the mid-40s with light winds. Saturday, there's a chance of rain showers with highs around 60 and southeast winds at 10 miles an hour. And Saturday night, there's a chance of rain showers with lows around 50 and light winds. As for Ambler, Shugnak, and Kobuk, today rain showers are likely with highs around 60 and southwest winds at 10 miles an hour. And tonight's going to be mostly cloudy with a slight chance of rain showers and lows in the mid-40s with west winds at 10 miles an hour. Saturday's going to be cloudy with highs around 60 and light winds. And Saturday night's going to be cloudy, with lows around 50 and light winds. Next up in Shishmaref and Diomede, today's going to be cloudy with highs in the mid-50s, with west winds at 10 miles an hour. And tonight there's a chance of rain showers, with lows in the mid-40s and northeast winds at 10 miles an hour. Saturday there's a chance of rain showers with highs around 60 and east winds at 10 miles an hour. And Saturday night, there's a chance of rain showers with lows around 50 and east winds at 10 miles an hour. As for the current conditions, Kotzebue's cloudy at 49 degrees with west winds at 12 miles an hour, and Kivalina's cloudy at 48 degrees with west winds at 10 miles an hour. Then Point Hope has fog at 47 degrees, with west winds at 8 miles an hour,
And Red Dog Mine is fog at 45 degrees, with southeast winds at 5 miles an hour. As for Selowik, it is cloudy at 51 degrees, with west winds at 8 miles an hour, while Shishmaref is cloudy at 50 degrees, with west winds at 12 miles an hour. Thinkayan is cloudy at 50 degrees, with west winds at 9 miles an hour. And Ambler has rain at 51 degrees, with south winds at 4 miles an hour. Then Deering is cloudy at 50 degrees, with west winds at 10 miles an hour. And Norvik has fog at 49 degrees, with west winds at 10 miles an hour. And lastly, with Noatak, it is cloudy at 49 degrees, with west winds at 4 miles an hour. 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

0: Coming up on Tech Nation, you know that old football injury? Or was it basketball? Tennis? Well, whether you're a professional or an everyday person, former ESPN journalist Henry Abbott tells us the real story is living with pain. We'll hear what professional athletes have done to prevent the injuries which result in pain. And you can, too. Then in biotech, the problem with the opioid pain relievers taken by over half of cancer immunotherapy patients. There's scientific evidence that one is fighting the other. We'll hear about one company's quest to fix it. Their clinical trials are ready to get underway. All this coming up on this week's Tech Nation.
1: Let's Take 5 with Moira Gunn. This is 5 Minutes.
0: In 2012, I interviewed National Medal of Technology winner Ray Kurzweil about his book, How to Create a Mind, The Secret of Human Thought Revealed. In it, he writes, the story of human intelligence starts with a universe that is capable of encoding information. We have a world based on information, and he's not talking about the digital kind.
2: There's a lot of debate as to how we ended up in the universe that can encode information. Some people use the anthropic principle that if it wasn't the case, we wouldn't be here and wouldn't be talking about it. But that allowed evolution. And evolution has evolved more and more complex creatures that eventually evolved a nervous system. And those nervous systems ultimately evolved a neocortex, which is capable of thinking in hierarchies to reflect the natural hierarchy of the world. This first emerged in mammals. It was the size of a postage stamp and as thin as a postage stamp and little rodents. Not very noticeable, but it allowed these animals to actually learn new skills that were complicated and hierarchical, without having to go through thousands of years of biological evolution to change their behavior. But then, 65 million years ago, there was this cataclysmic event called the Cretaceous Extinction Event, and we can see archaeological evidence of that everywhere in the world. Something happened very dramatic to change the environment very quickly, and animals, non-mammalian species that did not have a neocortex, died out. Many of them did. And that's when mammals took over this ecological niche. And to anthropomorphize, biological evolution said, hey, this neocortex is pretty useful, and it started growing it as mammals got more complex. And by primates, it was no longer flat. It was very convoluted. If you know what the brain of a primate looks like, it has many ridges and convolutions to increase its surface area. It's still a very thin structure. If you were to stretch out a human neocortex, it'd be about the size of a table napkin and just as thin. But because of all of these curvatures and convolutions, it's about 80% of the brain. And it's where we do our thinking. And we think in hierarchies. And the big innovation in Homo sapiens is we have this big forehead. We could squeeze in more neocortex. And that was the enabling factor that permitted the development of language. Art and science and music, no other invention, technology, no other species does that. Other primates began to do a little bit of it. They have some primitive language and tool-making skills, but only humans can really build this fantastic hierarchy. And now we're actually using that scientific ability to understand the best example of human intelligence, which is the human brain. And it's really only in the last couple of years that we can see inside a human brain with enough precision to see what's going on. And we can see our brain create our thoughts. We can see our thoughts create our brain. That's key to how the neocortex works. The connections between these different pattern recognition modules, which is part of my thesis, that represents the hierarchy of our concepts, we create ourselves. From the moment we're born and even before that, we're laying down this conceptual hierarchy from very primitive recognitions like the crossbar and a capital A or the edge of an object up to things like, she's pretty, or that was ironic. They're actually done by the same recognizers, except that those high-level recognizers exist at the top of this conceptual hierarchy. And the hierarchy is created by actual wiring of actual dendrites and axons between these different modules. I estimated we have about 300 million pattern recognizers. They each have about 100 neurons. So the basic unit is not a neuron. It's a module of about 100 neurons that can recognize a pattern and that can build these connections to other modules.
0: 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Today, Ray Kurzweil is the chief futurist at Google. I'm Moira Gunn. This is 5 Minutes.
1: 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I'm Paul Lancourt.
0: From San Francisco, I'm Moira Gunn, and this is Tech Nation. Today on Tech Nation, can we avoid sports injuries, whether professional athletes or just everyday folks? Former ESPN journalist Henry Abbott is here with Ballistic, the new science of injury-free athletic performance. Then in biotech, we've heard plenty about the promise of cancer immunotherapy. But why hasn't it risen above being 15 to 20% effective? Well, now there's scientific evidence that the opioid pain relievers prescribed for cancer pain actually interfere with the immunotherapy. Today we'll hear about one biotech company's big idea to fix it. Its clinical trials will be starting soon.
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0: And now, Henry Abbott. Henry, welcome to TechNation.
4: Thank you so much for having me. This is exciting.
0: Now, if you know anyone, and by you I'm talking to listeners, not just you and me, if you know anyone who has been a professional athlete or a serious amateur athlete, it seems they all live with injuries. They live with pain. They live with some limited physical capability, or this is how they start their day, you know, and a lot of times they keep it pretty hidden.
4: Yeah, I've been a sports writer since almost after college, and now I'm 50. And over that whole time, I was writing the regular stories and writing about, you know, outscoring the other team in the third quarter or whose shooting has improved. And it just felt like there was something off. It felt like we weren't putting our finger on what mattered most. And eventually it occurred to me that these injuries are just this secret river that runs underneath all of sports. And I met this guy, Marcus Elliott, who's a Harvard MD, and he kind of had his finger on the pulse of that same issue. And it just seems like, okay, now this is what's happening. This seems like the most important thing in this world of sports that we don't discuss nearly enough.
0: Well, we'll definitely get to P3 because there's lots of really interesting stuff happening there. But I think this sort of chance encounter you had sort of encapsulates what you're talking about, what you could see before your eyes, but until you saw it, you really couldn't grasp it. And I'm talking about a chance encounter with someone who will be familiar to any people who are fans of professional basketball. It's the longtime coach of the L.A. Lakers, Phil Jackson. Tell us about that.
4: Yeah, that night is emblazoned in my head. He won the world championship. It was in Orlando. And if you've walked around the media areas of stadiums or any areas, you know that there are these just enormously long hallways. So, you know, you win a championship, they spray you with champagne, and then you go out and they give you a trophy and you're on TV and all these things happen. There's cigars, but then there's a point where you leave for the night, right? It's at the end of the day, it's a work day, and at some point you go home. And it just happened that he was leaving that night. I think he was in his 60s. He'd had all sorts of surgeries. There's a list in the book. He's had a gazillion surgeries. And he was walking with his adult children, and they were wearing these hats with the big number X on it, which was a tribute to his 10th championship, which is a big deal. And they were walking down this long hallway, and I just was sort of next in line on our commute home as I'm going back to my hotel. And he could barely walk. It was just clear. He's just been on TV a lot, but he was shuffling at a pace. I mean, it was a third of regular walking pace. And I just thought to myself, like, everybody thinks of him as this kind of rich, successful guy who has overcome every obstacle. And in some ways that's true, but also I bet he would give anything to just be able to walk normally, right? He's worn out.
0: Yeah, I'll trade you your knees and one hip for all this big house I have here.
4: And I wouldn't take the deal, right? I'd rather have the knees and the hip. Like, that's just how it is.
0: Now, I want to talk about one other person, because I think the trajectory is very important to understand. Because you talk about, I mean, not much, you talk about a lot of athletes in the book, but that's Derrick Rose. Mm. Remind people, or tell them for the first time, if they don't know it before, who is Derrick Rose? And from the subject we're talking about, what should we know about him? What perspective might we take?
4: Mm. So, you know, basketball is a tall person's sport. And I think that the median age in the NBA is around 6'7", I think. So, and that's a tiny, tiny sliver of humans are that tall. And so now and again, you know, Allen Iverson was one. Derrick Rose was another. There's a regular-ish sized person who somehow slays the dragon, right? Somehow manages to overcome. And it's always just inspiring to see. And he was, for a period, the most exciting player in the world. He would just use ferocity, really. I mean, and skill and all of his hard work and all those things, but he would somehow, you know, a lot of players can beat their larger defender on the perimeter and get the ball into the paint, and then there's a giant waiting for you.
0: Oh, dear. Oh,
4: yeah.
0: Dear.
4: Yeah. Yeah. Highly trained.
0: David can only go up against Goliath many times. Yeah.
4: And his, you know, and his approach was in accordance with the thinking at the time of fans and coaches and everyone, which was you just need to be an absolute dogged warrior, right? You're going to overcome it in like a military mindset. And he would just throw his body into these people. And he quickly had a ton of injuries. He was the MVP at age 22. And then he basically never played a full season again. He tore his ACL on a play. It's so sad. His team was up sufficiently. He should not have even been in the game, but he stomped his foot into the ground. I said in the book, like, as if you were trying to break the ice on a puddle. I don't know if you did that as a kid, but my sister and I put a lot of effort into that, just trying to crack that ice. But
0: sorry about that. Yeah. We learned from your book.
4: Yeah. But he tore his ACL, and then he did an arduous recovery. And not long after that, I think maybe his 10th game back, he damaged his other knee. And he's just finishing his career now. Amazingly, he hung around a very long time after these injuries, but he was never, you know, in italics, Derrick Rose again after that.
0: Well, it's not just about professional athletes. There are amateur athletes and normal everyday people who really get into one sport or another. Over time, you sustain injuries. And, well, you go to doctors and physical therapists and sometimes orthopedic surgeons. And you mentioned Dr. Marcus Elliott before, P3, Peak Performance. He says, well, they have three options: inject, operate, or tell you to just stop doing activities you love.
4: It's not great. It's not a great system. No. So, you know, and the analogy that comes up all the time is heart attacks, right? There are real published history of cardiology documents showing things from not that long ago, like only 100 years ago, where basically the study is, did that person have a heart attack because he thought evil thoughts about his neighbor's wife, or he was struck down by God, or these kinds of things, right? We focused on the crisis at the end of the story, and then we had to imagine what preceded it. Then they came up with the electrocardiogram first, and then the echocardiogram, you know, the little beepy machine in every hospital scene of a movie. And then they could see the blood flowing through the heart, and they could see that there was 10 years of the blood flow slowing down before the heart attack, which creates this giant window to intervene. So this Marcus Elliott, after he tore his ACL in high school at football practice, he was like, we have to find the upstream signals of an ACL tear or an Achilles tear or a hamstring strain or all of these injuries, lower back pain that ruin sports. And he searched high and low. They looked in blood values and brain scans and all these different, you know, there's no department of the university to study that. But eventually they found that the magic data set is from granular movement data, which is what P3 is really focused on now, which is what the physics of how we move in very microscopic detail tells all.
0: Well, if you didn't know the word before, you'll know it now, especially reading this book, biomechanics.
4: Biomechanics.
0: We always think of mechanics as being hard, and, you know, we can reproduce this in metal or something, or hard plastic. No. We have tissues, we have connections, we have blood, we have bone, we have all of these things.
4: It's kind of a great news that comes out of this story is the body's brilliant. by and large, these things work really well. You know, the hip comes up a lot in the book. I've noticed, I just got another blurb from the book today, and like, I don't know, 50, 60% of the people who blurb the book use the word hip somewhere.
0: But very hip book, yeah.
4: The hips are a big part of the story. They just are. But hip is super brilliant. It's unique to us as humans. It's the reason we can run upright, and it made us brilliant because we could pursue prey, and our lungs operate independently from our leg muscles, which isn't true of a cheetah. So there's a lot that's going on here that's really good. We just have it a little off. Our modern habits, our sedentary lifestyles, some other weird things we do, make it so that these brilliant systems just need a little goosing here and there. And that's what this is mostly about. It is about being very specific in what does your body need.
0: And now we get to the title of your book, Ballistic. You write, "Our brilliant human physiology contains a robust system to manage ballistic forces." As you said, a triple stack of strong joints, ankles, knees, and hips. Unfortunately, there are hard landings. I added that last part. You keep reading, you'll get to the hard landings.
4: Yeah. So just to underscore your point that, you know, there's some biomechanics that matter here. They measured an NBA player landing on the force plates at P3 with 11,000 newtons of force. You studied physics, so I think that maybe means something to you. I started this book with I didn't even enjoy high school physics. I'm not good at this. So I have to Google these things and be like, 11,000 newtons, what's that? Well, I can tell you that it's a pro boxer's punch is about 100 newtons. And there are these terrible, terrible studies where they measure the force that's taken to completely sever a human cadaver's spine. That's about 3,000 newtons. So 11,000 newtons is almost four times what it would take to break your back. So to me, what that tells us is we're blatantly counting on those three stacked joints, ankles, knees, and hips, to attenuate the force of landing. And that's the work. It works pretty well. But if it's a little off, if you can imagine, if the angles are a little funky or something's a little weak, then it won't work properly.
0: Hello, injury. Yeah.
4: Or Derrick Rose driving in the lane and, you know, putting big force into the floor. That is inevitable. But if he gets it just right. Okay, so just one little portrait of the physics here. The biggest forces they measure at P3 are 100% from the same habit, which is if you land with your toes down, then after your toes touch, the next thing to come down is your heel. And it hits. Those are the biggest forces they ever measured. That's where you get your 11,000 newtons. That's because that's a bone. It goes straight up to your knee, right? Your tibia is going now through bone. The force is passing from your body falling to the floor. If you can land with your toes up on the ball of your foot, then you're landing with the force going into the Achilles tendon and then the calf. And then through good design, it goes into your quads and then your glutes, ideally. And those muscles are perfectly designed to handle that force. You want to get the forces where it's designed to go. If you pass it up into your knee through bone, then it could do some damage.
0: So now we translate what we learn about the mechanics into how we train.
4: Mm-hmm. And it's funky over there at P3. I love this. Someone came
0: in a good
4: Stewart.
0: Way. In a good way.
4: Yeah, in a good way. It's just different. It's not like a different, it's not like any gym you've ever been to. So there's a pro volleyball player named Katie Spieler who lives in Santa Barbara where P3 is. And she was interested in P3 and ducked in to visit. And she just felt, and she's very special because she's only 5'5 on the pro tour. A lot of the players are 6'2 or 6'5. And she makes it work by being a harder worker and more athletic. And she felt like she really had to be at her best. And as soon as she got in there, she was like, I don't know what's happening here. I've been in gyms all over the world, but I've never seen stuff like this. People are hurling medicine balls sideways at the wall. There's a thing they call the impulse box, which has 45-degree angles of plywood on the sides and a flat platform on the bottom, and you basically dance across it. There's dancing happening. There are tons of things happening with people hovering with their heel coming off the edge of a ledge, or tons of things like, let's say you approach a box with some weights, squat down, drop the weights, and then jump on the box. There's just all sorts of things. Oh, there's one where you hold the barbell across your shoulders, and then, but there's a giant heavy chain coming off it. so that as you squat, that weight that you're dealing with is actually reduced because more of it is on the floor. Does that make sense?
0: Oh, yeah.
4: And on and on. There are all these clever little odd things happening. And once you go there, it unfolds itself to you a little bit, which is they assess you personally. It takes about 45 minutes. They put 22 sensors all over your body, and there are 6 infrared cameras in the ceiling, and there are 2 force plates in the floor, and you cut and jump and leap and do all these things. And then you walk over to the computer, and they talk to you about your exact targets for your body. And then you start working on those things. They could be anything. It could be anything. You might have a particularly immobile hip, you might have an unstable hip, you might have oddities of how your foot hits the ground, you might have weak muscles in your lower leg, and on and on. But they have their own set of conclusions about what's dangerous about movement that comes from their one, I think it's 134.4 terabytes of data they have from elite athletes moving around. And so they've been able to play a matching game between people who move like this have injuries like that. And it's, you know, validated data. They have big enough samples that they can start drawing these new conclusions about what causes human injuries.
0: You're listening to Tech Nation. I'm Moira Gunn, and my guest today is journalist and founder of True Hoop, Henry Abbott. He led ESPN's 60-person National Basketball Association digital and print team, winning a National Magazine Award along the way. He's here today with Ballistic, the new science of injury-free athletic performance. Well, I have to ask you, 60 people to run the digital and print team for the NBA, what do they do? What do you do?
4: That was a very busy time of my life. Mostly I was in meetings. It was a funny time because the whole world of media was changing and we had to reinvent what worked. But I was so proud of that, to be honest. We did, in a nutshell, what worked was big, ambitious, truth-telling stories that take a tremendous amount of hand-holding and cajoling. And when they come out, cause a big fuss. And some of those stories actually were a little bit on this topic. This injury topic is an unpopular topic with the NBA. The league doesn't like people talking about it. But I just saw actually a journalist friend of mine just shared that right now, as we speak, 50% of the NBA stars are out injured.
0: Oh.
4: 50%. So it's a giant, you know, that period running that big team at ESPN is part of the reason that I ended up wanting to write this book, because it just won't go away. The problem won't. Every time you fall in love with something in basketball, injuries take that thing away. It just happens again and again. It's even worse in women's sports. It's just, it's heartbreaking. And so I feel like that was part of it, was the issue that we had to solve.
0: Well, you do note that training young female athletes to land reduced ACL injuries by 64%. What's going on with the women? Why is there a problem with the women?
4: Oh, this is probably the most studied issue in biomechanics. You know, female soccer players especially have an epidemic of ACL tears. It's out of control. And people cite different stats. I don't know which ones are the best, but it's something like 8x the rate of men having ACL injuries. But there's a really good white paper from a couple of years ago where they do a retrospective study of all of the interventions that would prevent this. And they find that they're excellent. They're free programs that are available. It takes 15 minutes or half an hour before practice 3 times a week, with 64% is a conservative number. Some of the programs are even higher. This is an unbelievable number for a medical intervention, right? And the white paper is wholly on the topic of why aren't they more widely deployed? And they're 20 years into knowing this and having it not really be popular. And there are lots of reasons. One of them, I think, though, is that the mechanism of ACL tear has been obscure. You can listen to the finest experts in the land going through all of the theories about what causes ACL tear. And one of the big ones is Q angle. Are you familiar with this?
0: No.
4: So this is from after World War II. This Swedish researcher noticed that there were more profound knee injuries in people who had a quadriceps angle, a Q angle, where they're basically their knees dove in towards each other as they bent their legs. So the Q angle is also called valgus collapse. So that's one of the most studied things in biomechanics. Everybody agrees that valgus collapse is a risk. And interestingly, like boys and girls before puberty have the same rate of knee injuries. And then at a certain age, girls' hips can tend to grow wider, which means it permits steeper Q angles, if that makes sense.
0: Ah.
4: So that's been a very popular theory for a long time. There are others about the actual size of the ligament. Like women tend to have smaller ACLs. There's a theory about the notch that the ligament lives in is narrower, and maybe narrower notch people have more tears. There's talk about how strong your hamstrings are compared to your quads, or men tend to have stronger hamstrings in that ratio. And on there have been, or hormones are believed to be a big factor. Women who are menstruating have more hamstring tears, more muscle tears of all kinds, it seems. So there are all of these theories out there. But if you listen to the finest experts rolling through every single conclusion anyone's ever had from a study, there's a counter study with a counter conclusion. It's very frustrating. There's no silver bullet. There's no magic solution. We don't really know the answer. But in that environment of 50 years of a bummer of research that points every which way, comes this granular biomechanical data from P3, where they're looking at it not with x-rays, not with the naked eye, not with the conventional measures, but instead with the 22 sensors all over the body. And in a big study of NBA players, they find that none of those factors that I just mentioned are the key. And instead, there's one that's present in 100% of ACL tears in their study, which is landing on the outside of your foot and then having your weight roll to the inside of you. No one's studying this. They call it translation. If you picture it, I'm doing it with my hand, but you can picture what would happen to your tibia, the lower part of your leg, as that happened, and it swipes like a windshield wiper.
0: With all those Newtons coming down in the middle of it all.
4: Exactly.
0: Ooh.
4: That's factor number one. Now, this is interesting. If you think about it, why did these... So we have all these mechanisms. Let's pretend that it were really like the width of the notch, right? Well, then this training wouldn't work because the notch in your knee isn't going to change width with training, right? Probably not anyway. But this training that they do is mostly teaching girls, usually girls, how to land, which would, it actually is very close to the therapy that P3 prescribes to fix this translation, which is effectively strengthening the muscles of the lower leg below the knee and rehearsing the neurological timing of landing so that you land with a stiff ankle. That's pretty much what they do. So like it fits the
0: theory. The theory fits the hypothesis fits the actuality here.
4: It does.
0: Fascinating. Fascinating. I'm speaking with Henry Abbott. His book is Ballistic, The New Science of Injury-Free Athletic Performance. We'll talk more after a break.

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In the second half of our show, the problem with combining opioid pain relievers for cancer pain and the immunotherapy to treat that cancer. Clinical trials have been approved to start, and the result may just solve that problem. Stay with us.

0: You're listening to Tech Nation. I'm speaking with Henry Abbott, the author of Ballistic, the New Science of Injury-Free Athletic Performance. Well, let's talk shoes. And I must say, I can't stop thinking about James Harden and his feet. You've got to get me out of this. Never thought of his feet before, but let's talk shoes.
1: There's never been a pair of athletic shoes that was demonstrated to reduce injury.
2: That is not what I was led to believe.
0: No, they figured out the best thing and are giving it to us. Yeah.
1: And all these little assessments they do in the running shoe store about like, oh, you pronate or whatever, blah, blah, blah. Like, maybe it's true, but none of it has science behind it. So that's the starting point. And then there are there's a vast break in how different athletes respond to the ground. The fastest runners all use the force of landing to propel themselves into the next step. And James Harden and people from the ad agency and people from the shoe company and people from his agency all come in. It's a big entourage and they test James. At this point, James is the highest scorer in the NBA. The following year, he would win the MVP and he's a megastar. And they put him through the testing, and Eric has promised them already that he's going to give them a little quick summary of their findings as soon as they're done. But the findings are not remarkable. For a player of his stature, he's...
0: Average Joe or average James, as we say.
1: Average NBA James, okay, yeah. Okay. For his position in the NBA, you know, mostly when you're dealing with these MVP-type players, you expect them to measure extraordinarily. And Eric's pretty new in his job and he's looking at the thing and he's like, well, I can't, he's not going to win a dunk contest. You know, he's like not an explosive athlete, but he does notice that he is pretty amazing at stopping.
0: At stopping. Wow.
1: They ask players to change direction. And this is a physical system that's been acknowledged in biomechanics for a long time. Like if I were to step off an 18-inch box, which is part of the test they do at B3, and then land on the ground, what happens in my ankles, knees, and hips to stop me? And so poor Eric is like, guys, look, great news. I found that James is really good at stopping, which is not a quality known to sell shoes, right? The shoe company was the client here. But they were like, that's great. That's so cool. And they put it in the marketing of the shoe and blah, blah, blah. But now they're finding that this quality, this elite stopping is a secret sauce all through sports. At the same time they were doing this James Harden test, they had a 17-year-old visiting from Europe with his mom, and he looked a little overweight, not that athletic, but he was super duper great at stopping. And so Eric thought, well, let's just keep an eye on that guy. You know, if he does well, that's a good sign. This is a big clue. That guy's name is Luka Doncic, and now he's a perennial MVP contender in the NBA. And through sports, they find this stopping thing is a bit of a magical kind of athleticism that we didn't know existed before.
0: And very importantly, we were talking about hips, you know, how hip we are, talking about hips here. If only because the Warriors' Steph Curry wasn't always Steph Curry. He was Steph Curry, you know? And what did he do to become who he is today?
1: Oh, that's such a great topic. There's a really beautiful story about this by my friend Pablo Torre that was in ESPN Magazine many years ago. And they explained that, you know, he was absolutely bedeviled by ankle sprains in his first few years in the league, to the point that he later admitted that he was considering retirement. He was just constantly rehabbing. He missed games. At one point, he struggled all the way back, but then he was shy of contact and he couldn't draw fouls and he wouldn't go into the lane and he didn't play quite the same D and he wasn't on the path to be the player he wanted to be. Then the Warriors got a new trainer whose name is KK Lyles. Came from Minnesota, and it happened that KK had had a giant hip issue of his own that ended his own high school basketball career. He had like a deformity of his hip, which is unfortunately pretty common. And KK had a sense that Steph could solve his ankle problems in his hip, which is, I think we're used to the idea that, you know, they might pave a parking lot upstream and that would cause it to flood here. Or the Federal Reserve could change a number and that would cause the grocery. But this idea that like the ankle problem could come from the hip is pretty normal in biomechanics, but it's sort of mind-blowing to us. And it completely worked. In a nutshell, he convinced Steph. Steph did unbelievable work to get his hips incredibly strong. And he, I actually think he missed a game to an ankle sprain, something like 12 years later. But for a while, I could say he never missed a game to sprain an ankle again. And the theory of it is, if you think of the leg like an antenna kind of thing, if you just throw it out there, then the force at the end is massive, right? As you're landing. But if it's well controlled from the top, right, it's like holding the end of a fishing pole, whatever, you have a good grip of it, then the force of it touching down the end is reduced. And the physics of it, I explained that terribly, but you can see what I'm saying. Like the hip gets really good. It holds the top of the leg, right? Which lets the ankle off the hook a little bit.
0: And if you go in Gold's Gym or just any old gym around, you say, okay, here, we got the machines, we do these things, we got the free weights, we got all of this. He was doing these weird yoga moves, you know? It's like, it's not just what the machines do. You got to kind of dial in here.
1: Honestly, there's almost nothing in this book that's conventional workouts. Like, Marcus Elliott for a while had a job as his title was the director of sports science for the Seattle Mariners. And one of the first things he did was just take almost all of the equipment out of their gym. They had, you know, he's like, sports is about movement and you can't take a long step in that building because there's so much equipment and we need people to really move. And yeah, there's not, unfortunately, just getting strong is a tiny, tiny part of the story. It doesn't, without the neurological firing. So for instance, if you were to get your quad super strong, theoretically, it could be helpful in keeping you safe while landing, but you'd have to neurologically integrate them subconsciously into how you land, which that just quad extension machine doesn't help that at all. In fact, it teaches your quads to be slow, whereas the job I'm talking about of landing is super fast, right? It happens subconsciously and instantaneously. And so a lot of it is kind of like, remember when NFL players were on TV doing ballet as training?
0: Oh, yeah.
1: A lot of this is kind of like dance, to be honest. Yeah, like, there's a lot of dance in this. Yeah.
0: Well, for those of you who may think that chapter after chapter of intensity and all of that, right in the middle, there's a chapter that I'm really good at, and I bet you everybody listening really is. It's entitled Relax. What is that about?
1: Yeah, that's the hardest one, I think. So you get to be a pro athlete by and large, going to the gym when all your friends are going to a party, right? And they're these sort of eager beaver, front row of class, raising their hand type of thinkers, right? Who are just want to pass every test. And so in the cohort that gets to be working out at P3, who are almost all professional athletes or on that track anyway, the thing that I'm worst at is doing less. And so I'm a little bit obsessive like that too, right? Not in being a pro athlete, but just in work. And they train you in, you know, when we're talking about these dance type movements and how you want to make your body subconsciously brilliant in landing, you have to get your thinking part of your brain out of the way. Your body kind of knows how to efficiently pass the force of landing from your foot to your glutes, but not if you're messing with it on the way with your conscious brain. I spent an afternoon of my life on this impulse box where Marcus Elliott would demonstrate his feet moving at a pace that the word that came into my head was oblivion. He just, it's amazing how he moves. And now it's my turn. And I know I'm supposed to relax. But I'm so effortful and conscious and trying to grind it out. And Marcus's face is right here. And he's like, relax, relax, relax. I'm like, go faster, relax. It's well known in teaching sprinting that basically like you don't go fast when you're tense. And Marcus's point is that most of us nowadays, like to get to the higher levels of sports accomplishment, the thing that we're short of is the ability to relax and let your subconscious drive. And they put a lot of effort into training that at P3.
0: Well, let your subconscious relax and just read this book and you'll be so surprised at so many things you learn, not just about it, but about professional basketball players. It's like, really? That guy did that? Who knew? Who knew? So thank you so much, Henry. Please come back and see us again.
1: Oh, so fun. No, thank you so much for having me.
0: My guest today is Henry Abbott. His book is Ballistic, The New Science of Injury-Free Athletic Performance. It's published by W.W. Norton. I'm Moira Gunn. 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

0: On average, over half of cancer patients suffer with significant pain, and for that pain, they are primarily prescribed opioids. But now there is scientific evidence that opioids may in fact interfere with the very immunotherapy they are taking for their cancer. Today's interview is about one company's big idea, now beginning clinical trials to enable both the immunotherapy and the opioids to be effective. Dr. Lauren Johnson is the Chief Scientific Officer of Glycix Therapeutics. Dr. Johnson, welcome to the program.
1: Thank you, Moira.
0: Now, I remember when immunotherapy for cancer came on the scene, and it's been basically a decade now, and there was so much hope for it. In reality, the response rate has been about 15 to 20%. And if that works for you, that's fantastic, but that leaves a lot of people out. Now, with all that tremendous hope in the beginning, we've all wondered, you know, why doesn't it work better? And then I see a paper from late last fall, last November, in a well-respected peer-reviewed British medical journal, the Journal for Immunotherapy in Cancer. And Dr. Johnson, your name was one of the some dozen scientists who together authored that paper. How does morphine that a cancer patient takes for pain work against the immunotherapy that same cancer patient is taking?
1: Well, that has been a puzzle. And as you know, a lot of cancer patients take opioids for pain, up to 50%. And in studies on checkpoint inhibitors now, immunotherapy, in over 1,000 patients, patients taking opioids have been shown to not respond as well and to actually die about twice as fast as patients not taking opioids. So we wanted to test this in an animal model. And that's what the paper's about.
0: So we knew it in humans already, and we went back to test it in, I think it was mice. I think you went back and tested it in mice. It usually goes the other way. We see it in mice, let's test it in humans.
1: Yeah.
0: But you said, we're seeing this in humans, let's see if we can reproduce it.
1: Yes, and this was very key. Our collaborators at UPMC had already published on head and neck cancer. And they had found that in their head and neck cancer patients on immunotherapy and opioids, the immune cells did not invade the tumor. So we thought maybe we could reproduce this in an animal model and see what the mechanism is.
0: And it did. It worked, or it didn't work, as the case may be.
1: We reproduced the clinical effect in the animal model, yes.
0: Now, wouldn't it be terrific if we already had a pain pill among so many that we have that didn't interfere with the immunotherapy, or at least be close on a pain pill? And that's where Glycix comes in.
1: Well, that's right. As you know, opioids work in the brain. But what a lot of people don't know is they work all over the body also. So they suppress pain in the brain, but they have multiple effects outside of the brain on the immune system, on the GI system, and some of these are very deleterious. In fact, what we know is they suppress the immune system. So what Glycix has is a drug that antagonizes, that stops opioids from working outside of the brain. Our drug does not go into the brain, and it blocks opioid actions outside of the brain. And it turns out this is the way to block the opioid effect on the immune system.
0: Okay, so now, of course, this isn't easy, or we would have done it yesterday or years ago. This has to be tested. But you said to me a while back that our bodies produce natural opioids, endorphins, that can interfere with immunotherapy, and that the tumors themselves can produce opioids. Wouldn't this have an adverse reaction anyway?
1: Yes. In fact, the tumors that produce opioids, and melanoma is one that's well known to do so, suppress the immune system from attacking them. And this is one of the reasons why they are able to thrive in the body.
0: We know that we're taking the opioids to suppress the pain, but why do they suppress the immune system?
1: Well, Moira, opioids, the whole opioid system evolved as part of essentially a wound healing process. So back in evolution, our genes encoded what we know as endorphin. When we have a wound, we have a tiger bite in the Serengeti, we have to deal with that. And opioids help produce the growth of new blood vessels into the wound, the new connective tissue, and it keeps the immune system from overreacting to the wound. So it's a mechanism of wound healing. And cancer has figured out that's just a way to bypass everything and stay under detection of the immune system.
0: So actually, natural opioids have a really sophisticated and very positive function. It's just that the synthetic ones we take for pain have really done us a bad turn here.
1: Yes, yes. The natural opioids are produced every night in your body. It's a wave that comes through in the middle of the night, but they don't stay constant. They come, they go, they come, they go. But when we take medicinal opioids, they're active the whole time. And that just pushes the system into the complete immunosuppressive side.
0: We can block what the opioids you're taking are doing. Can it also block the naturally occurring opioids and the ones that the tumor is producing?
1: In fact, we do. In fact, some of the first preclinical studies we performed were in animal models where there were no opioids given, no medicinal opioids given. And in fact, we showed that we could enhance the effect of immunotherapy even in the absence of medicinal opioids. We were blocking the natural opioids.
0: Okay, so this is very good news. And I think some people out there are saying, well, why don't you just tell these cancer patients not to take the pain pills?
1: Well, unfortunately, cancer pain is a very specific kind of pain. It has input at the tumor site. It has input at the metastasis sites. Bone metastasis are quite painful. And it's a combination of central pain, neuropathic pain, and there are no alternatives to opioid therapy for cancer pain yet. Obviously, that would be a great place for research. But until there's a way to do that, our best approach is to block the effects of opioids outside of the brain.
0: So the idea is take your immunotherapy, which is our standard of care, take your opioids for the pain that originates in the brain and block it in the rest of the body.
1: Correct.
0: Got it. That's a tall order, but I understand that you've got four different cancers that you're working on. You know, head and neck, lung cancer, melanoma, and you've got pancreatic cancer. And in the first three that I mentioned, you've got a phase 2B. That's an advanced study that you're just about ready to get going on here. Tell us about that. Who are the cancer patients? What do they do? How long will it last?
1: So the combination therapy of our drug with immunotherapy will be looked at in head and neck cancer, lung cancer, as you said, and melanoma. The head and neck cancer study will take a couple of years to complete. Lung and melanoma, probably 3 years. And again, that's with the combination therapy. The pancreatic cancer study that you referred to is actually in end-stage cancer patients, including pancreatic cancer patients, that are taking opioids to survive to the end of their life. And we know that the side effects of opioids on the immune system and other actions in the body are contributing to their shortened survival. That study is going to start in August. We're ready to go with that.
0: What we're talking about there is getting that up and running. How long will that study take?
1: That study will dose patients for about a year. It'll probably take about 18 months to fully recruit.
0: So that's what they do there. Now, let me ask you about the other ones. How different in terms of pain are people with head and neck cancer, lung cancer, and melanoma?
1: Well, that's a really enlightening question, because head and neck is very painful. You can imagine patients with cancers in their mouth or their throat where they can't swallow, they can't eat. And so up to 70% and greater of head and neck cancer patients take opioids, exogenous opioids for pain, medicinal opioids. Lung cancer is about 50%, so it's in the middle. And melanoma is lower, maybe 20 to 30%, but melanoma patients in those cancers, those are the ones that are producing high amounts of endorphin themselves. So that's why melanoma is still a really strong target for us.
0: Well, this is really interesting in the melanoma case, because their melanoma is producing these natural opioids, it's not as painful. and it's like, wait a minute, we really need to get to you. We really need to do this.
1: That's correct. Most of melanoma pain comes when there are metastases. So they've gone to other tissues. And melanoma does this because the gene in the human body that makes melanocyte-stimulating hormone is in a big complex gene that also includes beta endorphin. So it's all in one big gene product. And melanoma cells are driven by melanocyte stimulating hormone. That's their normal feel-good hormone. And it happens to end up producing endorphin at the same time and suppressing the immune system. So it's evolved for melanoma as a way to thrive and get around the immune system. It's quite remarkable, actually.
0: I know you guys want to start all of these trials tomorrow afternoon, if not tomorrow morning. You know, it's like, you really want to get on this. And there are all of these, you know, reasons to go deliberately here. And so there's a lot to be, it's going to get pushed by what's available and resources available and people available. But there's a real commonality besides the treatment that you have, the once daily pill that you have, and that is that you've got to figure out what are you going to measure with these patients when they're taking this drug? What are you going to measure?
1: We have to abide by

0: cancer studies take a long time, because just getting a tumor to stop growing doesn't mean that it ultimately saves the patient's life. So the first phase of all of these studies is always to ask, what did we do to the tumor? Did we cause it to stop growing? That's great. That shows that our response rate has gone up. But ultimately, we keep the patients on the drug all the way out to the end of their life. And that's where we get final approval. We also look at quality of life in these patients. There are other opioid side effects that are very troublesome for these patients, including commonly known like constipation. We know this drug alleviates those issues. We know we will produce a benefit for quality of life. But unfortunately, cancer drugs aren't approved just for quality of life measures. We hopefully will see a survival benefit. Earlier, I talked about tumor progression, but I should also say that part of what will get measured are the appearance of new metastases. And from our previous animal studies, we know we have an effect on the ability of cancers to metastasize, and that is also driven by opioids. We mentioned previously that opioids cause the growth of new blood vessels, and tumor cells use this aspect to metastasize and grow new tumors at new sites. So we expect that as part of the suppression of the immune system and the slowing of tumor progression, we should also be able to see an effect on tumor metastasis.
1: Well, I have to say, this is very unusual to have 4 clinical trials all ready to go. Usually it's like, well, we'll go to another indication and get the go-ahead to start studying that. You're all ready to go. You pick pancreatic cancer first, and that's going to start in August. So good luck to you. This is very exciting to not only to see this be a real possibility of hope for the immunotherapy drugs, but also that we're not asking people to be in pain.
0: That's correct. So ultimately, it is all about quality of life. They can take the opioid, they can have their pain reduced, and they can live longer.
1: Well, thank you, Dr. Johnson. Please come back. Keep us updated.
0: I will. And Moira, thank you for bringing science to everybody.
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0: Live from NPR News, I'm Lakshmi Singh. Today's jobs report turns out to be worse than widely expected. The Labor Department says the economy lost 23,000 jobs last month instead of gaining what many economists expected to be around 80,000 jobs. Mike Regan is managing editor at Bloomberg.
1: It really all adds up to suggest that, the labor market is pretty much softening at a pretty somewhat alarming rate here in the summer.
0: Mike Regan on NPR's Here and Now. President Trump is once again threatening to fire Federal Reserve Governor Lisa Cook over unproven allegations of mortgage fraud. The move comes just over a month after the Supreme Court blocked Trump's earlier effort to remove Cook. The wait continues for the nation's high court's ruling on whether the administration can resume carrying out key parts of the president's executive order to limit voting by mail in the midterm election. NPR's Hansi Lo Wang reports another ruling on Trump's order may come soon from a lower court.
2: A federal judge in Boston is considering a request to block the U.S. Postal Service from carrying out President Trump's directives across the country. American Civil Liberties Union's Sophia Lynn Lakin helped file the request.
3: Changing the rules of the game at this point in time in such a significant manner does nothing to ensure confidence in the election this November and would only create chaos and confusion for voters.
2: Trump's order calls for USPS, which is a financial supporter of NPR, to get lists of eligible voters from states and deliver mail and ballots only to people on those lists. The president has said he issued this order to stop illegal voting by non-U.S. citizens, a problem that many studies have found to be extremely rare. The Supreme Court is now considering Trump's request to pause an earlier ruling that blocks implementation of the policy in the 23 states plus Washington, D.C. that sued over the order. Hansi Lo Wang, NPR News.
0: There was a mass shooting at a high school in Thailand today. Local authorities outside Bangkok say a student killed at least 5 people and wounded 20 others before taking his own life. He's also accused of killing his 2 grandparents. The United Nations Children's Agency says at least 300 children have been reported killed in Gaza since a ceasefire was signed nearly a year ago. NPR's Dana Raff reports that's an average of 1 child a day.
4: Israel agreed last October to suspend military operations and allow in more food and medicine in the agreement with Hamas. UNICEF said the ceasefire was failing children and noted that hundreds more children had been injured. The Israeli military is now occupying more of the Gaza Strip, with families crowded into roughly a third of the territory without adequate clean water or waste facilities. UNICEF said children there continue to face acute malnutrition and disease. A UN commission in June found that Israel had deliberately killed Palestinian children throughout the war in Gaza and said Israel continued to fail to protect children after the ceasefire. Israel rejected the findings. Jane Araf, NPR News.
0: This is NPR. Frustrations mount in Puerto Rico's capital, San Juan, and other cities. Hundreds of thousands of people now under government-mandated water rationing, 48 hours on, 48 hours off, the result of an extreme drought weighing on the island's water system, a system that has been severely strained by decades of underinvestment in the island's aging infrastructure. In San Juan, Norma Peña is limiting her family to using only one toilet in their home to save water.
5: Because toilets take a lot of the water, most of the water. If you know, what's that, 4 gallons every time you flush it? That's a lot of water. But again, when the crisis comes, you have to figure out new ways of surviving.
0: Peña speaking with NPR's Adrian Florido. The Federal Communications Commission has voted to wipe away limits on how many Americans any one company can reach through the local TV stations it owns. More from NPR's David Folkenflik.
6: FCC Chairman Brendan Carr says the local TV business is under pressure from streaming, and he says local TV companies need to bulk up to fight back networks like ABC and CBS and NBC. Carr has launched investigations of major broadcast networks egged on by President Trump. The vote on limits fell 2-1 along party lines. The lone Democrat on the commission says the vote was illegal, that only Congress can change or erase those limits. But executives at Nexstar hailed the decision. Nexstar owns more TV stations than anyone. Its acquisition of a big rival would let it reach 80% of the nation. But that takeover is on hold as a major antitrust lawsuit plays out. David Folkenflik, NPR News.
0: This is NPR.
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Good morning. You are listening to KOTZ 720 AM right here in Kotzebue. It is 11:06 in the morning, which means we're going to go into the local weather. But stay tuned for the messages coming up at about 11:20 this morning with the Minnetonka Telegraph. And then for the extended weather forecast coming up at 11:30. Starting with today in Kotzebue, it's going to be cloudy with a slight chance of rain showers and highs in the mid-50s with west winds at 15 miles an hour. And tonight's going to be mostly cloudy with a slight chance of rain showers and lows around 50 with west winds at 10 miles an hour. Then Saturday, there is a chance of rain showers with highs around 60 with east winds at 10 miles an hour. And Saturday night, there's a chance of rain showers with lows in the mid-50s and east winds at 10 miles an hour. Then for the current conditions, Kotzebue is cloudy at 50 degrees, with west winds at 11 miles an hour. And we have just entered low tide by 11:01 this morning, and we'll go back to high tide by 2:22 p.m. this afternoon. 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And stay tuned for the Minnetonka Telegraph messages coming up at 11:20.

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You're listening to KOTZ 720 AM right here in Kotzebue. It is currently 11:20 in the morning, so we'll head into the mini Tundra Telegraph messages. Stay tuned for the weather coming up at 11:30. Ruth Norton is currently looking for a boiler technician to tune up their boiler, located at House 382, 3rd Street. Ruth can be reached at 907-412-3454. There is a free giveaway today at House 1018 Yellow from 11 to 3 p.m. They're giving away clothing and household items, as well as a girl's winter jacket and winter suit. The Kotzebue Church of God Food Bank is coming up on August 8th from 1 to 3 p.m. Absentee voting in Kotzebue is now available for the 2026 primary election. The Northwest Arctic Borough Clerk's Office is where it'll be at, on 163 Lagoon Street, Monday through Friday, August 3rd through the 17th. It'll be from 8 a.m. to 12 p.m. and 1 p.m. to 4:30 p.m. And commercial fishing will be open in the Kotzebue District today. Started at 10 a.m. and going until 6 p.m. If you have any questions concerning the fishery, you can call the Kotzebue office at 907-442-3420 or the commercial fisheries office in Nome at 1-800-560-2271. Air Force Road along Crossvent Runway is closed from 7 a.m. to 7 p.m. until August 8th for roadwork improvements. For additional information, call 785-215-5033. Thank you very much for listening to KOTZ 720 AM right here in Kotzebue. And stay tuned for the extended weather forecast coming up at 11:30.

Good morning. You're listening to KOTZ 720 AM right here in Kotzebue. It is 11:30 in the morning, so we're going to head into the extended weather forecast for this hour. But stay tuned. We'll also go into the news coming up at 12. Starting in Kotzebue, today's going to be cloudy with a slight chance of rain showers and highs in the mid-50s, with west winds at 15 miles an hour. While tonight's going to be mostly cloudy with a slight chance of rain showers and lows around 50, with west winds at 10 miles an hour. Then Saturday, there'll be a chance of rain showers with highs around 60 and east winds at 10 miles an hour. And Saturday night, there's a chance of rain showers with lows in the mid-50s and east winds at 10 miles an hour. Then in Norvik, Seluik, and Kiana, today they have a chance of rain showers with highs around 60 with west winds at 10 miles an hour. While tonight's going to be mostly cloudy with lows in the mid-40s and light winds. Saturday, there's a chance of rain showers with highs around 60 and light winds. And Saturday night, there's a chance of rain showers with lows around 50 and light winds. Next in Kivalina and Red Dog Dock, today they have a chance of rain showers with highs around 50 and west winds at 10 miles an hour. While tonight's going to be mostly cloudy with a slight chance of rain showers and lows in the mid-40s. With west winds at 10 miles an hour. Then Saturday, there's a chance of rain showers with highs in the mid-50s and light winds. And Saturday night's going to be cloudy, with lows around 50 and light winds. Next up in Noatak and Red Dog Mine, today they have a chance of rain showers with highs in the mid-50s, with southwest winds at 10 miles an hour. And tonight's going to be mostly cloudy, with a slight chance of rain showers and lows around 40. With west winds at 10 miles an hour. Then Saturday, there's a chance of rain showers with highs around 60 and light winds. And Saturday night, there's a chance of rain showers with lows around 50 and light winds. Next up in Point Hope, Point Lay, and Cape Lisburn, today is going to be cloudy with areas of fog and a slight chance of rain showers with highs around 50. And Saturday night's going to be cloudy with lows around 50 and light winds. Next up in Noatak and Red Dog Mine, today they have a chance of rain showers with highs in the mid-50s, with southwest winds at 10 miles an hour. And tonight's going to be mostly cloudy, with a slight chance of rain showers and lows around 40, with west winds at 10 miles an hour. Then Saturday, there's a chance of rain showers with highs around 60 and light winds. And Saturday night, there's a chance of rain showers with lows around 50 and light winds. Next up in Point Hope, Point Lay, and Cape Lisburn, today is going to be cloudy with areas of fog and a slight chance of rain showers, with highs around 50, with west winds at 10 miles an hour. Then Saturday, there's a chance of rain showers with highs around 60 and light winds. And Saturday night, there's a chance of rain showers with lows around 50 and light winds. Next up in Point Hope, Point Lay, and Cape Lisburn, today is going to be cloudy with areas of fog and a slight chance of rain showers, with highs cloudy with areas of fog and a slight chance of rain showers, with highs

Good morning. You're listening to KOTZ 720 AM right here in Kotzebue. If you were listening at around 11:30 in the morning, the power went out here at the station, so we got abruptly cut off in the middle of the weather. I believe we did, the Baldwin Peninsula, Lower Kobuk Valley, and we were midway through Kivalina and Red Dog Dock, so we'll just pick up from there. And that way, we can still get the weather out there. Also, stay tuned. Coming up at 12, we'll go into the extended news broadcast. Assuming the power doesn't go out. Alright, with Kivalina and Red Dog Dock, today there's a chance of rain showers with highs around 50 and west winds at 10 miles an hour. While tonight's going to be mostly cloudy with a slight chance of rain showers and lows in the mid-40s with west winds at 10 miles an hour. Then Saturday, there's a chance of rain showers with lows in the mid-40s, highs in the mid-50s, and light winds. And Saturday night's going to be cloudy with lows around 50

Next up in No Attack and Red Dog Mine, today there's a chance of rain showers with highs in the mid-50s and southwest winds at 10 miles an hour. While tonight's going to be mostly cloudy with a slight chance of rain showers and lows around 40 with west winds at 10 miles an hour. Then Saturday there's a chance of rain showers with highs around 60 and light winds. And Saturday night there's a chance of rain showers with lows around 50, also with light winds.

Next up in Point Hope, Point Lay, and Cape Lisburn. Today's going to be cloudy with areas of fog and a slight chance of rain showers with highs around 50 and west winds at 15 miles an hour. And tonight's going to be cloudy with areas of fog and a slight chance of rain showers with lows in the mid-40s and southwest winds at 10 miles an hour. Then Saturday, there's a chance of rain showers with highs around 50 and southeast winds at 10 miles an hour, while Saturday night's going to be cloudy with lows around 50 and northeast winds at 10 miles an hour. As for Buckland and Deering, today's going to be cloudy with a slight chance of rain showers and highs around 60 with light winds. And tonight's going to be mostly cloudy with a slight chance of rain showers and lows in the mid-40s with light winds. Then Saturday, there's a chance of rain showers with highs around 60 and southeast winds at 10 miles an hour. And Saturday night, there's a chance of rain showers with lows around 50 and light winds. Next up in Ambler, Shugnak, and Kobuk, today they're getting rain showers are likely with highs around 60 and southwest winds at 10 miles an hour. And tonight, it's going to be mostly cloudy with a slight chance of rain showers and lows in the mid-40s with west winds at 10 miles an hour. Saturday is going to be cloudy with highs around 60 and light winds. And Saturday night, it's going to be cloudy with lows around 50 and light winds. Then with Shishmaref and Diomede, today is going to be cloudy with highs in the mid-50s with west winds at 10 miles an hour. While tonight, there's a chance of rain showers with lows in the mid-40s with northeast winds at 10 miles an hour. Saturday, there's a chance of rain showers with highs around 60 and east winds at 10 miles an hour. And Saturday night, there's a chance of rain showers with lows around 50 and east winds at 10 miles an hour. Then with the current conditions, Kotzebue is cloudy at 50 degrees with west winds at 11 miles an hour, while Kivalina is cloudy at 49 degrees with west winds at 9 miles an hour. Then Point Hope is cloudy at 48 degrees with northwest winds at 7 miles an hour. And Red Dog Mine has fog at 46 degrees with southwest winds at 7 miles an hour. Selowik is cloudy at 53 degrees with west winds at 8 miles an hour and with gusts to 16. And Shishmaref is cloudy at 50 degrees with west winds at 10 miles an hour. Then Kiana has fog and rain at 48 degrees with west winds at 10 miles an hour. And Ambler is cloudy at 52 degrees with southwest winds at 8 miles an hour. Then Deering is cloudy at 52 degrees with west winds at 10 miles an hour, while Norvik is cloudy at 51 degrees with west winds at 12 miles an hour. Then finally with Noatak, it is cloudy at 52 degrees with west winds at 8 miles an hour. It is now 11:59 in the morning. Once again, apologies for the delay on the weather due to the power outage, but otherwise stay tuned for the news coming up at 12:00.

0: Live from NPR News, I'm Lakshmi Singh. Acting Attorney General Todd Blanche is a crucial step closer to being confirmed now that he's apparently convinced Republican Senator Bill Cassidy to support his nomination. On the Senate floor today, the lawmaker from Louisiana appeared to become emotional as he predicted he would be criticized for the decision he's made.
1: The people of Louisiana can be assured that I worked hard to understand the issue and to make the right decision. With that, I yield.
0: Cassidy said the vote is not a referendum on President Trump, but a choice between Blanche and another less effective acting attorney general. Republican Senator Lisa Murkowski raised concerns about the politicization of the Justice Department, citing Blanche's oversight of the controversial release of the Epstein files and the creation of a $1.8 billion compensation fund that critics have described as a slush fund for Trump's allies. She said she would vote no on Blanche's nomination. President Trump says he will immediately appeal a lower court's decision to pause the construction of his ballroom. Now the Supreme Court will weigh in. Here's NPR's Deepa Shivaram.
2: Trump argues the ballroom is needed for national security. Construction has been ongoing for months already, but a federal appeals court has now ruled that the White House must pause construction until the project gets approval from Congress. Trump calls the decision unjust and says the Supreme Court should overturn the ruling entirely. Trump has repeatedly said taxpayers won't foot the bill for the ballroom, but reporting from the Washington Post says the project is being funded by more than $300 million in taxpayer money. Polling indicates the ballroom and several of Trump's other construction projects in Washington are deeply unpopular among voters. Deepa Shivaram, NPR News, The White House.
0: Water rationing has begun in Puerto Rico. Hundreds of thousands of people in the U.S. territory are subject to 48 hours with, then 48 hours without water as the island grapples with a severe drought, a water shortage, and an overall aging infrastructure that's unable to keep up. We have the latest from NPR's Adrian Florido.
3: The island's public water utility has, for the better part of a year, not been able to deliver water to a lot of people's homes. So although the formal rationing is starting today, a lot of people have been coping for months without water for days at a time. In terms of how they're coping, well, they're cooking less, bathing less, letting their plants wilt, storing water in buckets and bins when they do get water, filling them up and storing the water. They're buying a lot of bottled water.
0: NPR's Adrian Florido reporting from San Juan. U.S. stocks have ended the day higher, with the Dow closing up 151 points. This is NPR News. Parts of the southwestern U.S. are also enduring historic drought conditions. That's underscored by news today that the water level at Lake Mead, the nation's largest reservoir by storage capacity, is at its lowest level on record. Persistent drought conditions in the region have led to critically low water levels at several major Colorado River Basin reservoirs. The basin supplies water to up to 40 million people and 5 million acres of farmland in the U.S. and Mexico and 7 U.S. states and up to 30 federally recognized Native American tribes. As the rise of AI drives an influx of new data centers, some places have used eminent domain, the power of the government to seize private property for public use to build necessary infrastructure. But as Cynthia Abrams of member station WPLN reports in Nashville, city leaders are trying to use eminent domain to block a new data center.
4: The proposed facility is located near the Nashville Zoo and has drawn broad community pushback. More than 500,000 people have signed a petition in opposition. City leaders have enacted a temporary moratorium on data centers, but it won't block the zoo-adjacent facility. Nashville Mayor Freddie O'Connell has criticized the developer.
5: They ignored encouragement to go engage with the zoo and community.
4: So Nashville is now trying to prove its need of the $37 million plot of land through eminent domain. The city council has greenlit the attempt, but Nashville will now have to go through the courts. If successful, it could then purchase the land. For NPR News, I'm Cynthia Abrams in Nashville.
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7: This is National Native News. I'm Jill Freitas. The doors of what was once Kodiak's North Star Elementary School reopened on August 3rd for the first time since last June. The school closed because of budget cuts. But one wing of the building is now home to the Shunack Tribe's Aleutianshut Child Care Center, a preschool for 2 to 5-year-olds. KMXT's Catherine Irving toured the center before its opening and has this story.
8: This is our Fox's classroom. This is our oldest.
9: Montana Sanchez is the child care administrator for the Shunack Tribe. On a Friday at the end of July, the building that used to be North Star Elementary School was abuzz with activity.
8: You just walk into fixing the ceilings and the Wi-Fi on the same day, so.
9: Sanchez and the teachers had just 3 days left to get everything finished before opening their doors for preschoolers on August 3rd.
8: I think everyone's been here for the last 3 weekends in a row getting this set up.
9: The tribe's Aleutianshut Child Care Center got its start in 2022 with one classroom at St. Mary's Catholic Church. The center has always accepted all children ages 2 to 5, but has a preference for Alaska Native and American Indian families. As demand grew, they expanded to 3 classrooms at St. Mary's. With a long wait list and no more room to grow at the parish, Sanchez says moving to the North Star building was the logical next step. Sadie Coyle, or Miss Taku as the kids call her, is the Aleutic language teacher for the preschool, and she's been with the Aleutianshut Child Care Center since the beginning.
10: Because when we first started, four years ago, we had 1 classroom, and now eventually we're going to have 5. I think that's a good milestone for us.
9: Sanchez says they currently have 35 preschoolers enrolled. They're planning to enroll 75 kids by December, and they're hoping to be licensed for a maximum of 110 by next year.
8: We're going to take it slow. And then hopefully in another month and a half, we'll open another classroom, and after that, another classroom.
9: Even with the expansion, Sanchez says they still have people on their wait list. There are several in-home daycares on the island, but the Tribes is the only child care center, besides the one on Coast Guard Base Kodiak, which isn't accessible to the general public. She says child care is hard to come by.
8: Especially the ages from 3 to 5, it's such a hard age to find child care for. But we're really hoping to kind of fill that need.
9: The expansion to North Star brings new opportunities. Coyle, the language teacher, says she's excited to finally have her own classroom with the space to teach the kids Aleutic dances.
10: Dance is my passion, and I want to be able to teach them dances that I've learned, you know, for the last 15 years now. They have a lot more fun singing and learning, and like adding a little bit of song and tune to the language helps a lot.
9: Coyle says she's been designing the curriculum from her class from scratch, which has been a lot of work and no small amount of stress. But she says it's all been worth it.
10: A couple weeks ago, one of my kiddos looked outside, and it was very sunny. And he said, "Oh, Miss Taku, it's Majangok out." And like those little moments where I'm like, oh, I'm doing something right. I'm doing something for the community.
9: After months of work and 4 weekends spent getting everything ready, the North Star Wing opened for childcare on August 3rd. Sanchez says kids and parents alike were excited to explore the new space. Reporting in Kodiak, I'm Catherine Irving.
7: A federal appeals court is siding with a Wisconsin tribe in its long-running fight against an oil pipeline crossing its reservation. The Seventh Circuit Court of Appeals ruled Enbridge has been trespassing on land belonging to the Bad River Band of the Lake Superior Chippewa after pipeline easements on some tribal lands expired in 2013. The court says Enbridge must remove its Line 5 pipeline from those lands, but sent the case to a lower court to reconsider how much time the company will have to complete a reroute. The court will also reconsider how much Enbridge owes the tribe for profits connected to the trespass. I'm Jill Freitas.

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4: You're listening to Statewide News from Alaska Public Media. I'm Ava White. Since the COVID-19 pandemic, the use of disposable wet wipes has increased across the country, including so-called flushable wipes. But in Anchorage, utility workers and city officials alike say those wipes are wreaking havoc on the city's wastewater treatment systems. Alaska Public Media's Wesley Early has more on how the wipes aren't so flushable after all.
5: There's a faint, let's call it bathroom-esque odor everywhere inside Anchorage's Asplund Wastewater Treatment Facility on the city's west side, even at the front desk. As Facility Superintendent Brian Schmitz guides a tour into the room where items are screened out of the water, it gets worse.
6: I gotta ask, do you notice the smell anymore?
7: I do not. Sometimes if I'm gone for like a week and I come back, I'll notice the smell, but it goes away pretty quick.
5: What we're smelling is wastewater, carrying everything that's flushed or put down a sink in Alaska's largest city. Every day, about 28 million gallons of wastewater gets pumped in, including the contents of septic tanks from other South Central communities like Wasilla, Palmer, and Houston. It flows through a pipe that's 8 feet in diameter. The Trans-Alaska Pipeline is about half as thick. The pipe leads to a series of three metal screens with quarter-inch holes. Schmitz says anything larger than those holes is trapped.
7: Food that people put in their disposal, grind up. If it doesn't break down in the collection system, it gets caught here. We then have to remove it. It ends up at the landfill.
5: But there's one item that gets caught more than any others.
7: So if you're looking here, that's a wet wipe, that's a wet wipe, that's a wet wipe.
5: Disposable wipes, including baby wipes or the male-marketed dude wipes, regularly get caught up in the screens. Sandy Baker, a public outreach coordinator for the Anchorage Water and Wastewater Utility, says she often encounters members of the public who see the word flushable on a package of wipes and assume they're safe to flush.
8: Flushable is a difficult term. It just means it'll flush. Well, there's a lot of things that flush, but they don't break down. So if it's not breaking down like toilet paper, it doesn't belong in the toilet.
5: On their own, the wipes aren't so bad. They would be like anything else among the 2,000 to 10,000 pounds screened out of the wastewater every day. But Baker says the wipes become a bigger issue when they combine with other things that residents put down their drains, like fats, oils, and grease.
8: It becomes a rag. I mean, and it's just this big bundle of not joy.
5: As Schmitz leads past a lower level of screens, there's a bundle of not joy in a wheelbarrow close by. Imagine a 150-pound brown tangled mix of grease, hair, wipes, and assorted muck. Schmitz says an operator inspects the channel of wastewater 2 to 3 times a day, looking for these. He says the system isn't really designed to address them.
7: And so these are not actually going to be able to be removed by our screens. They're too big. They hang up on the side rails of the equipment. There's a hook right over here that we use. So you hook that to the chain hoist. You got to lower that down there, hook it, and then manually lift it up.
5: And taking those bundles out of the wastewater system doesn't just add to staff workload. Baker says it costs ratepayers money.
8: You break down how many man hours it takes and what everybody's paid and all that kind of stuff, and then equipment you've bought. You can break it down to it's over $100,000 a year that we're spending to remove wipes.
5: Schmitz says Alaskans should think of the three P's when they flush.
7: Pee, poo, and toilet paper is all that should go into your sewer system.
5: Put anything else down the drain and you too could be contributing to the bundles of not joy clogging up the pipes to the tune of tens of thousands of dollars a year. Reporting in Anchorage, I'm Wesley Early.
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9: Hello and welcome back. You're listening to KOTZ 720 AM right here in Kotzebue. It's 12:15 PM, so we're going to head into the local weather forecast. Stay tuned, though, for the extended weather coming up at 12:30, followed by the Tundra Telegraph bulletin board and swap and shop messages. In Kotzebue today, it's going to be cloudy with a slight chance of rain showers and highs in the mid-50s, with west winds at 15 miles an hour. And then tonight's going to be mostly cloudy with a slight chance of rain showers, lows around 50, and west winds at 10 miles an hour. Then Saturday, there's a chance of rain showers with highs around 60 and east winds at 10 miles an hour. And Saturday night, there's a chance of rain showers with lows in the mid-50s and east winds at 10 miles an hour. As for the current conditions, Kotzebue is cloudy at 50 degrees with west winds at 10 miles an hour. And we are currently in low tide on our way back to high tide by about 2:22 p.m. Once again, thank you for listening to KOTZ 720 AM right here in Kotzebue. And stay tuned for the extended weather forecast coming up at 12:30.

0: Hello and welcome back. You're listening to KOTZ 720 AM right here in Kotzebue. It is 12:31 PM, which means it's time for the extended weather forecast for this hour. We'll also follow up with the Tundra Telegraph bulletin board and swap and shop messages, so stay tuned for that as well. Let's see here. Starting with the forecast in Kotzebue. Today is going to be cloudy with a slight chance of rain showers and highs in the mid-50s with west winds at 15 miles an hour, while tonight's going to be mostly cloudy with a slight chance of rain showers and lows around 50 with west winds at 10 miles an hour. Then Saturday, there's a chance of rain showers with highs around 60 and east winds at 10 miles an hour. And Saturday night, there's a chance of rain showers with lows in the mid-50s and east winds at 10 miles an hour. Then in Norvik, Selowik, and Kiana, today there's a chance of rain showers with highs around 60 and west winds at 10 miles an hour, while tonight's going to be mostly cloudy with lows in the mid-40s and light winds. Then Saturday, there's a chance of rain showers with highs around 60 and light winds. And Saturday night, there's a chance of rain showers with lows around 50 and light winds. As for Kivalina and Red Dog Dock, today there's a chance of rain showers with highs around 50 and west winds at 10 miles an hour. While tonight's going to be mostly cloudy with a slight chance of rain showers and lows in the mid-40s and west winds at 10 miles an hour. Saturday, there's a chance of rain showers with highs in the mid-50s and light winds. And Saturday night's going to be cloudy with lows around 50 and light winds. As for Noatak and Red Dog Mine, today there's a chance of rain showers with highs in the mid-50s and southwest winds at 10 miles an hour, while tonight it's going to be mostly cloudy with a slight chance of rain showers and lows around 40 with west winds at 10 miles an hour. Saturday there's a chance of rain showers with highs around 60 and light winds, and Saturday night there's a chance of rain showers with lows around 50 and light winds. Meanwhile, in Point Hope, Point Lay, and Cape Lisburn, today is going to be cloudy with areas of fog and a slight chance of rain showers, and highs around 50, with west winds at 15 miles an hour. Then tonight, it'll be cloudy with areas of fog and a slight chance of rain showers, with lows in the mid-40s, and southwest winds at 10 miles an hour. Then Saturday, there's a chance of rain showers with highs around 50, and southeast winds at 10 miles an hour, while Saturday night, it's going to be cloudy, with lows around 50, and northeast winds at 10 miles an hour. Then in Buckland and Deering, today's going to be cloudy, with a slight chance of rain showers and highs around 60, with light winds. And tonight's going to be mostly cloudy, with a slight chance of rain showers and lows in the mid-40s, with light winds. Then Saturday, there's a chance of rain showers, with highs around 60 and southeast winds at 10 miles an hour. And Saturday night, there's a chance of rain showers with lows around 50 and light winds. Then for Ambler, Shugnak, and Kobuk, today rain showers are likely with highs around 60 and southwest winds at 10 miles an hour, while tonight's going to be mostly cloudy with a slight chance of rain showers and lows in the mid-40s with west winds at 10 miles an hour. Then Saturday, it's going to be cloudy with highs around 60 and light winds, and Saturday night's going to be cloudy with lows around 50 and light winds. Next up with Shishmaref and Diomede, today's going to be cloudy with highs in the mid-50s with west winds at 10 miles an hour, while tonight there's a chance of rain showers with lows in the mid-40s and northeast winds at 10 miles an hour. Saturday there's a chance of rain showers with highs around 60 and east winds at 10 miles an hour, and Saturday night there's a chance of rain showers with lows around 50 and east winds at 10 miles an hour. As for the current conditions, Kotzebue is cloudy at 50 degrees with west winds at 10 miles an hour, and Kivalina is cloudy at 49 degrees with west winds also at 10 miles an hour. Then Point Hope is cloudy at 47 degrees with northwest winds at 6 miles an hour, and Red Dog Mine has fog at 46 degrees with west winds at 7 miles an hour. Then Selowik is cloudy at 53 degrees with west winds at 12 miles an hour and with gusts to 15. And Shishmaref is cloudy at 50 degrees with west winds at 9 miles an hour. Cayenne is cloudy at 50 degrees with west winds at 11 miles an hour and with gusts to 17. And Ambler is cloudy at 52 degrees with southwest winds at 8 miles an hour with gusts to 15. Then Deering is cloudy at 53 degrees with west winds at 8 miles an hour. And Norvik is cloudy at 52 degrees with west winds at 10 miles an hour. Then Noatak is cloudy at 53 degrees with west winds at 9 miles an hour. Thank you again for listening to KOTZ 720 AM right here in Kotzebue. Stay tuned right after this quick message, and we'll head into the Tundra Telegraph, Bulletin Board, and Swap and Shop.
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0: Welcome back. It is currently 12:37 p.m. We're going to head into the messages. Ruth Norton is currently looking for a boiler technician to tune up her boiler located at house 382 on 3rd Street. Ruth can be reached by calling 907-412-3454. There is a free giveaway today at house 1018 Yellow until 3 p.m. They're giving away clothing and household items, as well as a girl's winter jacket and winter suit. The Kotzebue Church of God Food Bank is coming up on August 8th from 1 p.m. to 3 p.m. And absentee voting in Kotzebue is now available for the 2026 primary election. Located at the Northeast Arctic Borough Clerk's Office on 163 Lagoon Street near in Kotzebue, it'll be from Monday through Friday, August 3rd through the 17th, from 8 a.m. to 12 p.m. and 1 p.m. to 4:30 p.m. And commercial fishing will be open in the Kotzebue District today from 10 a.m. until 6 p.m. for 8 hours. One buyer is currently registered to purchase salmon in Kotzebue this season, and the 2026 Kotzebue commercial harvest forecast is 50,000 to 150,000 chum salmon. Permit holders are reminded to check with their buyers before starting fishing operations to ensure they have a market for their catch. If you have any questions concerning the fishery, you can call the Kotzebue office at 907-442-3420 or the commercial fisheries office in Nome at 1-800-560-2271. And the Air Force Road along Crosswind Runway will be closed from 7 a.m. to 7 p.m. now until August 9th. It was extended by another day due to roadwork improvement, or for roadwork improvements, For additional information, call 785-215-5033. Chairman Norton has scheduled the next regular planning commission for Thursday, August 13th at 5:15 p.m. within the City Council Chambers on 258A 3rd Avenue. The public is encouraged to attend, and for citizens who want to participate telephonically, you can call 1-800-315-6338 and use the access code 49401#. The Northeast Arctic Borough Village Improvement Commission has scheduled the following meetings at the Assembly Chambers here in Kotzebue. The VIC work session will be Wednesday, August 19th at 1 p.m. and the VIC regular meeting on Thursday, August 20th at 8:30 in the morning. The public can attend by calling 1-800-309-2350 and entering the code 219-1639#. The Nana Regional Corporation Board of Directors declared a 2026 fall distribution of $16.87 per share, payable on or about November 13th of 2026, to shareholders of record as of November 9th of 2026. November 6th this year at 5 p.m. is the deadline to sign up for direct deposit, change your address, or enroll a new shareholder. If you have any questions, please contact shareholder records at 1-800-478-3301. And the Junior Ranger Club is coming up on Wednesday, August 12th, at the Northwest Arctic Heritage Center. All ages are welcome. Activities are geared towards 7 to 13-year-olds, and kids under 7 must be with an adult. 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This board provides valuable input and suggestions for the programming heard on KOTZ from our listeners. The Community Advisory Board currently meets quarterly and is not limited to Kotzebue residents. If you live in the region, you are invited to become a member as well. If you're interested in serving on KOTZ's Community Advisory Board, please reach out to Derek by email at dbhaviland, that's H-A-V-I-L-A-N-D, and then L-I-E, at kotz.org. And you can also call the station at 907-442-3434. The City of Kotzebue City Council seats A, B, and C for 3-year terms each, and seat E for 1-year term to fill the remaining term, are on October 6th of 2026, in the City of Kotzebue general election ballot. If you want to run for election for one of these seats on the City Council, you can file a declaration of candidacy from between August 1st through the 10th at City Hall. The deadline to file a declaration of candidacy is August 10th at 5 p.m. The form is available at City Hall. Notice to KEA membership. This is to inform you there will be a planned power outage for essential maintenance of electrical infrastructure. This will be August 27th on a Thursday from 1 to 3 p.m. And the affected members will be all members in Kotzebue. The reason for the outage is maintenance of power plant equipment and overhead power line for weather resiliency over fall and winter. So this can only be safely accomplished with an outage during the day. We understand this may cause inconvenience and appreciate your patience as we work to improve the reliability and safety of our electrical service. Please take necessary precautions, such as unplugging sensitive electronics, ensuring backup power for essential medical equipment, planning ahead of refrigeration needs. If you have any questions, please contact customer service team at 907-442-3491. Thank you for understanding from KEA Management. Assembly President Craig McConnell and Mayor Dickie Moto Sr. have scheduled the following meetings of the Northwest Arctic Borough Assembly at the Assembly Chambers here in Kotzebue. The BAF and work session will be Monday, August 24th at 1 p.m., and the regular assembly on Tuesday, August 25th at 9 a.m. The call-in number is 1-800-309-2350 with the code 681-6362-pound. 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All right, those will be our messages. Thank you for listening to KOTZ 720 AM right here in Kotzebue. And stay tuned. Coming up right after NPR News at 1, we'll go into the employment information.

0: Branch is getting key support from Louisiana Republican Senator Bill Cassidy.
1: Acting Attorney General Todd Blanche has been facing an increasingly uphill battle in his Senate confirmation. Republican Senators Lisa Murkowski of Alaska and Susan Collins of Maine both are opposing his nomination, which meant all eyes were on Senator Cassidy of Louisiana. Cassidy said he had concerns over Blanche's judgment and how politicized the department has become, but ultimately said he'll support him.
2: The choice is not between perfection and Mr. Blanche. It is between Mr. Blanche and another acting attorney general who may not run the department effectively under President Trump and who indeed may not be as good as Mr. Blanche.
1: Cassidy's support gives Blanche the votes he'll need for confirmation and is a major win for the White House. Barbara Sprent, NPR News, Washington.
0: The wait continues for a Supreme Court ruling on whether the Trump administration can resume carrying out key parts of the president's executive order to limit voting by mail in the midterm election. NPR's Hanzila Wang reports another ruling on Trump's order may come soon from a lower court.
3: A federal judge in Boston is considering a request to block the U.S. Postal Service from carrying out President Trump's directives across the country. American Civil Liberties Union's Sophia Lynn Lakin helped file the request.
4: Changing the rules of the game at this point in time in such a significant manner does nothing to ensure confidence in the election this November and would only create chaos and confusion for voters.
3: Trump's order calls for USPS, which is a financial supporter of NPR, to get lists of eligible voters from states and deliver mail and ballots only to people on those lists. The president has said he issued this order to stop illegal voting by non-U.S. citizens, a problem that many studies have found to be extremely rare. The Supreme Court is now considering Trump's request to pause an earlier ruling that blocks implementation of the policy in the 23 states plus Washington, D.C. that sued over the order. Hanzila Wang, NPR News.
0: A federal appeals court has blocked construction on the White House ballroom, saying Congress needs to give the green light. NPR's Rachel Treisman has more.
5: A three-judge panel Friday ruled that building a White House ballroom is a question for Congress, not, quote, a matter for executive self-help. That's a win for the historic preservation nonprofit that sued the administration back in December after it demolished the east wing of the White House to build a $400 million ballroom. The ruling halts further above-ground construction, but does not take effect for 2 weeks to give the Trump administration time to appeal the decision to the Supreme Court. President Trump immediately said that it will. Rachel Treisman, NPR News.
0: Crude oil prices lower by the close. 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The Senate passed a Russian sanctions bill that was a top priority for the late Republican Senator Lindsey Graham. The bipartisan legislation would penalize countries that continue to buy Russian oil, gas, and other exports, and it allows President Trump to impose tariffs on the world's top five buyers of Moscow's oil or natural gas. It's meant to stifle Russia's economy. This bill now heads to the House of Representatives. The United Nations Children's Agency says at least 300 children have been reported killed in Gaza since a ceasefire was signed nearly a year ago. NPR's Jane Arraf reports that's an average of one child a day.
6: Israel agreed last October to suspend military operations and allow in more food and medicine in the agreement with Hamas. UNICEF said the ceasefire was failing children and noted that hundreds more children had been injured. The Israeli military is now occupying more of the Gaza Strip, with families crowded into roughly a third of the territory without adequate clean water or waste facilities. UNICEF said children there continue to face acute malnutrition and disease. A UN commission in June found that Israel had deliberately killed Palestinian children throughout the war in Gaza and said Israel continued to fail to protect children after the ceasefire. Israel rejected the findings. Jane Arraf, NPR News.
0: Wall Street higher by the closing bell, the Dow up 151 points, NASDAQ up 342. I'm Janine Herbst, NPR News in Washington.
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8: Good afternoon. You're listening to KOTZ 720 AM, right here in Kotzebue. It is just 6 minutes past 1 p.m., and we're going to head into the employment information for this hour. But stay tuned. We'll also head into the mini Tundra Telegraph at about 1:20 and the extended weather at 1:30. Employment information is made possible by a grant from Kotzebue Electric Association, a member-owned cooperative serving the people of Kotzebue since 1954. 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The City of Kotzebue is hiring for a seasonal harbor master, seasonal part-time harbor attendant, and two on-call parks and recreation attendant positions. Job descriptions, qualifications, and application information are available online at www.cityofkotzebue.gov. 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A CDL is preferred but not immediately required, and a valid driver's license is required. Applicants with a CDL and the required certifications are eligible for higher starting pay. Applications are available at the ticket counter. Employment information is made possible by a grant from Kotzebue Electric Association, a member-owned cooperative serving the people of Kotzebue since 1954. Now we'll head into the local weather forecast. In Kotzebue today, it's going to be cloudy with a slight chance of rain showers and highs in the mid-50s with west winds at 15 miles an hour. While tonight's going to be mostly cloudy with a slight chance of rain showers and lows around 50 with west winds at 10 miles an hour. Then Saturday, there's a chance of rain showers with highs around 60 and east winds at 10 miles an hour. And Saturday night, there's a chance of rain showers with lows in the mid-50s and east winds at 10 miles an hour. And as for the current conditions, Kotzebue's cloudy at 50 degrees with west winds at 8 miles an hour. 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

Live from NPR News in Washington, I'm Janine Herbst. President Trump's embattled nominee for attorney general will likely squeak by in his Senate confirmation. As NPR's Barbara Sprunt reports, Todd Bland.

0: 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But unless Congress acts now, AM could disappear from new cars. 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

Good afternoon. You're listening to KOTZ 720 AM right here in Kotzebue. It is 1:21 in the afternoon, so we're going to head into the mini Tundra Telegraph messages. Stay tuned for the weather coming up at 1:30. Ruth Norton is currently looking for a boiler technician to tune up her boiler located at house 382 3rd Street. Ruth can be reached at 907-412-3454. There's a free giveaway at house 1018 Yellow until 3 p.m. They're giving away clothing and household items, as well as a girl's winter jacket and winter suit. And the Kotzebue Church of God is coming up on August 8th from 1 to 3 p.m. Absentee voting in Kotzebue is now available for the 2026 primary election, located at the Northeast Arctic Borough Clerk's Office on 163 Lagoon Street here in Kotzebue. It'll be on Monday through Friday, August 3rd till the 17th, from 8 a.m. to 12 p.m. and 1 p.m. to 4:30 p.m. And commercial fishing will be open in the Kotzebue District today for 8 hours, from 10 a.m. till 6 p.m. If you have any questions concerning the fishery, you can call the Kotzebue office at 907-442-3420 or the Commercial Fisheries office in Nome at 1-800-560-2271. And the Air Force Road along Crosswind Runway will be closed from 7 a.m. to 7 p.m. until August 9th for roadwork improvements. For additional information, call 785-215-5033. 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And stay tuned for the extended weather coming up at 1:30.

Good afternoon. You're listening to KOTZ 720 AM right here in Kotzebue. It is 1:30 in the afternoon, so we're going to head into the extended weather for this hour. But stay tuned for NPR News coming up at 2. In Kotzebue today, it's going to be cloudy with a slight chance of rain showers with highs in the mid-50s and west winds at 15 miles an hour. While tonight's going to be mostly cloudy with a slight chance of rain showers and lows around 50, with west winds at 10 miles an hour. Saturday, there's a chance of rain showers with highs around 60 and east winds at 10 miles an hour. And Saturday night, there's a chance of rain showers with lows in the mid-50s and east winds at 10 miles an hour. As for Norvik, Selawik, and Kiana, today there's a chance of rain showers with highs around 60 and west winds at 10 miles an hour. Then tonight's going to be mostly cloudy with lows in the mid-40s and light winds. Saturday, there's a chance of rain showers with highs around 60 and light winds. And Saturday night, there's a chance of rain showers with lows around 50 and light winds. As for Kivalina and Red Dog Dock, today they have a chance of rain showers with highs around 50 and west winds at 10 miles an hour. While tonight's going to be mostly cloudy with a slight chance of rain showers and lows in the mid-40s and west winds at 10 miles an hour. Saturday, there's a chance of rain showers with highs in the mid-50s and light winds. And Saturday night's going to be cloudy with lows around 50 and light winds. As for Noatak and Red Dog Mine, today they have a chance of rain showers with highs in the mid-50s and southwest winds at 10 miles an hour. And tonight's going to be mostly cloudy with a slight chance of rain showers and lows around 40 with west winds at 10 miles an hour. Saturday, there's a chance of rain showers with highs around 60 and light winds. And Saturday night, there's a chance of rain showers with lows around 50 and light winds. As for Point Hope, Point Lay, and Cape Lisburn, today's going to be cloudy with areas of fog and a slight chance of rain showers, with highs around 50 and west winds at 15 miles an hour. While tonight's going to be cloudy with areas of fog and a slight chance of rain showers with lows in the mid-40s and southwest winds at 10 miles an hour. Saturday, there's a chance of rain showers with highs around 50 and southeast winds at 10 miles an hour. And Saturday night, it's going to be cloudy with lows around 50 and northeast winds at 10 miles an hour. As for Buckland and Deering, today's going to be cloudy with a slight chance of rain showers and highs around 60 with light winds. While tonight's going to be mostly cloudy with a slight chance of rain showers and lows in the mid-40s with light winds. Then Saturday, there's a chance of rain showers with highs around 60 with southeast winds at 10 miles an hour. And Saturday night, there's a chance of rain showers with lows around 50 and light winds. As for Ambler, Shugnak, and Kobuk, today rain showers are likely with highs around 60 and southwest winds at 10 miles an hour. While tonight's going to be mostly cloudy with a slight chance of rain showers and lows in the mid-40s with west winds at 10 miles an hour. Then Saturday's going to be cloudy with highs around 60 and light winds. And Saturday night's going to be cloudy with lows around 50 and light winds. And for Shishmaref and Diomede, today's going to be cloudy with highs in the mid-50s, with west winds at 10 miles an hour. And tonight, there's a chance of rain showers, with lows in the mid-40s and northeast winds at 10 miles an hour. Then Saturday, there's a chance of rain showers with highs around 60 and east winds at 10 miles an hour. And Saturday night, there's a chance of rain showers with lows around 50 and east winds at 10 miles an hour. As for the current conditions, Kotzebue is cloudy at 50 degrees, with west winds at 8 miles an hour, while Kivalina is cloudy at 49 degrees, with west winds also at 8 miles an hour. Then Point Hope is cloudy at 46 degrees, with west winds at 10 miles an hour. And Red Dog Mine is cloudy at 46 degrees, with west winds at 6 miles an hour. Selawik is cloudy at 54 degrees with west winds at 11 miles an hour, and Shishmaref is cloudy at 50 degrees with west winds at 10 miles an hour.
Cayenne is cloudy at 52 degrees with west winds at 10 miles an hour. And Ambler's cloudy at 53 degrees with southwest winds at 8 miles an hour. Deering is cloudy at 54 degrees with west winds at 6 miles an hour. And Norvik is cloudy at 53 degrees with west winds at 10 miles an hour. And finally, with Noatak, it is cloudy at 55 degrees with west winds at 9 miles an hour. Thank you again for listening to KOTZ 720 AM right here in Kotzebue. And stay tuned for NPR News coming up later at 2.

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0: Live from NPR News in Washington, I'm Janine Hurst. President Trump is once again threatening to fire Federal Reserve Governor Lisa Cook over unproven allegations of mortgage fraud. NPR's Scott Horsley reports the move comes just over a month after the Supreme Court blocked Trump's earlier bid to remove Cook.
1: The White House is demanding that Lisa Cook respond to allegations that she made false statements on mortgage applications. Those charges were first raised by Trump ally William Pulte, who oversees mortgage giants Fannie Mae and Freddie Mac. Cook has denied any wrongdoing, and her attorney says the allegations are baseless and promised to fight them in court. Trump's earlier effort to oust Cook came at a time when the president was waging a wider campaign to pressure the Fed to lower interest rates. By design, the central bank's supposed to be insulated from that kind of pressure. The Supreme Court ruled 5-4 back in June that presidents can only remove Fed governors for cause, a test the White House has yet to meet. Scott Horsley, NPR News, Washington.

0: The race for U.S. Senate in Maine is poised to be one of the most competitive of the midterms. It's a choice between incumbent Republican Susan Collins and Democrat Troy Jackson. But as NPR's Elena Moore reports, to win in November, candidates need the support of one especially powerful voting bloc, Maine women.
1: Maine voters have a history of splitting their tickets. Susan Collins is proof of that, winning in years where Democrats have also carried the state. Emily Kane is a former Democratic state lawmaker and says women are often the deciders there.
2: Women voters in Maine are the majority of voters, and so you have to take them seriously.
1: Both sides are targeting this group. Republicans are spending millions on ads trying to link Troy Jackson with Graham Plattner, the former Democratic nominee who dropped out over rape allegations that Plattner denies. But Democrats are also hitting Collins hard on her abortion record, highlighting key votes to confirm multiple Supreme Court justices who went on to overturn Roe v. Wade. Elena Moore, NPR News.
0: The Federal Communications Commission has voted to wipe away limits on how many Americans any one company can reach through the local TV stations it owns. Congress set a limit at 39% of Americans to preserve a range of editorial voices and sensibilities in local TV. NPR's David Folkenflik reports.
3: FCC Chairman Brendan Carr says the local TV business is under pressure from streaming, and he says local TV companies need to bulk up to fight back networks like ABC and CBS and NBC. Carr has launched investigations of major broadcast networks egged on by President Trump. The vote on limits fell 2-1 along party lines. The lone Democrat on the commission says the vote was illegal, that only Congress can change or erase those limits. But executives at Nexstar hailed the decision. Nexstar owns more TV stations than anyone. Its acquisition of a big rival would let it reach 80% of the nation. But that takeover is on hold as a major antitrust lawsuit plays out. David Folkenflik, NPR News.
0: You're listening to NPR News in Washington. The economy unexpectedly lost 23,000 jobs last month. The cuts came in restaurants and retail shops, along with local governments in July. The Labor Department says the unemployment rate dropped slightly to 4.1% as more than 260,000 people simply stopped looking for work. It's the second month in a row that the jobs report was weaker than economists were expecting, suggesting sluggish economic growth and rising prices are taking a toll on the labor market. Cameron Hamilton has been confirmed as head of FEMA, the agency the former Navy SEAL briefly led last year. FEMA's future has been uncertain since President Trump threatened to eliminate it. Democrats accused the Republican president of politicizing disaster aid. A regional court on the French Riviera has struck down a town's attempt to ban the body-covering swimsuit often worn out of modesty by Muslim women, known as the burkini. NPR's Eleanor Beardsley reports the judge says the measure violated basic freedoms and was out of touch with reality today.
4: The judge said the attempted ban violated people's liberty of religious belief and personal freedom to dress and come and go as they please. He also said the town described a context no longer relevant today, from 10 to 14 years ago, when France was reeling from Islamist terrorist attacks, when many people considered such garb as a provocation and signaling a rise in Islamist politics. Eleanor Beardsley, NPR News, Paris.
0: Wall Street higher by the closing bell, Dow up 151 points, NASDAQ up 342. I'm Janine Herbst, NPR News in Washington.
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6: 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It's currently 6 minutes past 2 in the afternoon, so we're going to go into the local weather. Stay tuned, though, as we'll also have the Mini Tundra Telegraph at 2:20, the extended weather at 2:30, and then All Things Considered at 3. In Kotzebue today, it's going to be cloudy with a slight chance of rain showers, and highs in the mid-50s, with west winds at 15 miles an hour. And then tonight's going to be mostly cloudy, with a slight chance of rain showers, lows around 50, and west winds at 10 miles an hour. Saturday, there's a chance of rain showers, with highs around 60, and east winds at 10 miles an hour. And Saturday night, there's a chance of rain showers, with lows in the mid-50s, and east winds at 10 miles an hour. As for the current conditions, Kotzebue is cloudy at 51 degrees with west winds at 9 miles an hour. And we'll be entering high tide this hour right after the Mini Tundra Telegraph at 2:22. 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

0: 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After I relapsed, I came back, and they took me back in with open arms, and we made it happen this time.
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Good afternoon. You're listening to KOTZ 720 AM right here in Kotzebue. It is 2:20 in the afternoon, so we'll be going into the Minnetonka Telegraph. But stay tuned for the extended weather at 2:30 and all things considered at 3. Ruth Norton is currently looking for a boiler technician to tune up her boiler, located at house 382 3rd Street. Ruth can be reached at 907-412-3454. There's a free giveaway today at house 1018 Yellow till 3 p.m., giving away clothing and household items, as well as a girl's winter jacket and winter suit. And commercial fishing will be open in the Kotzebue District today until 6 p.m. If you have any questions concerning the fishery, you can call the Kotzebue office at 907-442-3420 or the commercial fisheries office in Nome at 1-800-560-2271. And the Kotzebue Church of God Food Bank is coming up on August 8th from 1 to 3 p.m. The closure of Air Force Road at 7 a.m. to 7 p.m. on August 3rd through the 8th has been extended to the 9th. If you have any questions, you can reach them at 785-215-5033. And absentee voting is now available in Kotzebue for the 2026 primary election, located at the Northeast Arctic Borough Clerk's Office at 163 Lagoon Street. It'll be from Monday through Friday, from August 3rd through the 17th, from the time of 8 a.m. to 12 p.m. and 1 p.m. to 4:30 p.m. Thank you for listening to KOTZ 720 a.m. right here in Kotzebue. And stay tuned for the extended weather forecast coming up at 2:30.

Good afternoon. You're listening to KOTZ 720 AM right here in Kotzebue. It is currently 2:30 in the afternoon, so we're going to head into the extended weather forecast. But stay tuned. Coming up at 3 will be All Things Considered, and then the request hour at 4. Starting in Kotzebue, today is going to be cloudy with a slight chance of rain showers and highs in the mid-50s with west winds at 15 miles an hour. And tonight's going to be mostly cloudy with a slight chance of rain showers and lows around 50 with west winds at 10 miles an hour. Saturday, there's a chance of rain showers with highs around 60 and east winds at 10 miles an hour. And Saturday night, there's a chance of rain showers with lows in the mid-50s and east winds at 10 miles an hour. Next up in Norvik, Selawik, and Kiana, today there's a chance of rain showers with highs around 60 and west winds at 10 miles an hour, while tonight's going to be mostly cloudy with lows in the mid-40s and light winds. Then Saturday, there's a chance of rain showers with highs around 60 and light winds. And Saturday night, there's a chance of rain showers with lows around 50 and light winds. As for Kivalina and Red Dog Dock, today they have a chance of showers with highs around 50 and west winds at 10 miles an hour, while tonight's going to be mostly cloudy with a slight chance of rain showers and lows in the mid-40s with west winds at 10 miles an hour. Then Saturday there's a chance of rain showers with highs in the mid-50s and light winds, and Saturday night's going to be cloudy with lows around 50 and light winds. As for Noatak and Red Dog Mine, today they have a chance of rain showers with highs in the mid-50s and southwest winds at 10 miles an hour. And tonight's going to be mostly cloudy with a slight chance of rain showers and lows around 40, with west winds at 10 miles an hour. Then Saturday, there's a chance of rain showers with highs around 60 and light winds. And Saturday night, there's a chance of rain showers with lows around 50 and light winds. As for Point Hope, Point Lay, and Cape Lisburn, today is going to be cloudy with areas of fog and a slight chance of rain showers, with highs around 50 and west winds at 15 miles an hour. Then tonight's going to be cloudy with areas of fog and a slight chance of rain showers, with lows in the mid-40s and southwest winds at 10 miles an hour. Saturday, there's a chance of rain showers with highs around 50 and southeast winds at 10 miles an hour. And Saturday night's going to be cloudy, with lows around 50 with northeast winds at 10 miles an hour. As for Buckland and Deering, today's going to be cloudy with a slight chance of rain showers and highs around 60 with light winds, while tonight's going to be mostly cloudy with a slight chance of rain showers and lows in the mid-40s and light winds. Then Saturday, there's a chance of rain showers with highs around 60 and southeast winds at 10 miles an hour. And Saturday night, there's a chance of rain showers with lows around 50 and light winds. Next up in Ambler, Shognak, and Kobuk, today rain showers are likely with highs around 60 and southwest winds at 10 miles an hour, while tonight's going to be mostly cloudy with a slight chance of rain showers and lows in the mid-40s and west winds at 10 miles an hour. Then Saturday is going to be cloudy with highs around 60 and light winds, and Saturday night's going to be cloudy with lows around 50 and light winds. Next up in Shishmaref and Diomede, today's going to be cloudy with highs in the mid-50s and west winds at 10 miles an hour, while tonight there's a chance of rain showers with lows in the mid-40s and northeast winds at 10 miles an hour. Saturday, there's a chance of rain showers with highs around 60 and east winds at 10 miles an hour. And Saturday night, there's a chance of rain showers with lows around 50 and east winds at 10 miles an hour. As for the current conditions that we have available, Kotzebue is cloudy at 51 degrees with west winds at 9 miles an hour, and Kivalina is cloudy at 49 degrees with west winds at 12 miles an hour. Point Hope is cloudy at 47 degrees with west winds at 8 miles an hour, and Red Dog Mine is cloudy at 46 degrees with west winds at 6 miles an hour. And Selawik is cloudy at 55 degrees, with west winds at 11 miles an hour. And Shishmaref is cloudy at 52 degrees,
with west winds at 8 miles an hour. Then Cayenne is cloudy at 54 degrees, with west winds at 8 miles an hour. And Ambler has rain at 53 degrees, with southwest winds at 5 miles an hour. Then Deering is cloudy at 54 degrees, with west winds at 6 miles an hour. And Norvik is cloudy at 54 degrees, with west winds at 10 miles an hour. Then Noatak is cloudy at 52 degrees, with west winds at 8 miles an hour. Thank you very much for listening to KOTZ 720 AM right here in Kotzebue. 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

0: there was some speculation, oh, it's the World Cup driving up leisure and hospitality. Actually, no, we didn't really see much of a boost there.
1: Disappointing news from the Labor Department, a second month in a row where the jobs report came in weaker than expected.
2: It's Friday, August 7th, and this is All Things Considered from NPR News.
1: I'm Elsa Chang.
2: And I'm Mary Louise Kelly. Ahead, President Trump is increasingly confronting a question that's haunted past presidents: how a war that has gone on longer than predicted can reshape a presidency.
1: Also, a new series from NPR's Embedded Podcast, The Seattle Times, and KUOW about the unsolved killing of a black teenager.
3: You know, anything that anybody will ever tell you that knew my son, he's respectable, he's caring, and he's supportive.
2: And with about 1 month left of summer, we ask, have you done all the things you wanted?
1: We ask our staff that very question after this news.
4: Live from NPR News in Washington, I'm Janine Herbst. Iran says it's approved an agreement to reopen the Strait of Hormuz that would allow Iranian authorities to oversee inbound shipping traffic. But the White House says no country will be allowed to control the waterway. NPR's Franco Ordonez has more.
5: President Trump had been saying all week that good things were happening and that a deal to open the Strait of Hormuz would happen very soon. But the split over who controls the strait has thrown the agreement into question. Justin Logan of the think tank Cato Institute pointed to the differing interpretations of one single paragraph, paragraph 5 of that MOU, that caused all the problems.
6: It's a bit like the unstoppable force that meets the immovable object. I mean, neither country's public position, at least, has changed significantly. And that was what caused the memorandum of understanding to implode in the first place.
5: Iran continues to maintain they want control over the strait, while the U.S. is seeking a return to the status quo. Franco Ordonez, NPR News.
4: President Trump is speaking out against Governor Greg Abbott's pause on data centers. From member station Houston Public Media, Natalie Weber has more.
7: Speaking with Punchbowl News this week, the president said data centers bring money to communities.
8: I saw Texas the other day sort of is against data centers. I think it's a mistake.
7: Abbott has issued a pause on new data center approvals until the state's energy agencies conduct an audit of their electricity and water use. This comes in contrast with Abbott's previous comments about data centers, calling Texas, quote, the epicenter of AI development in November. Data centers

0: Miners and other large energy consumers in Texas are requesting more than five times the amount of energy used to power the entire state during record-breaking demand. For NPR News, I'm Natalie Weber in Houston.
1: In Puerto Rico, water rationing started today as the island deals with a historic drought. The water authority says water will be shut off for rotating 48-hour periods in parts of the capital, San Juan, and surrounding areas. NPR's Adrian Florido has more.
2: The island's public water utility has, for the better part of a year, not been able to deliver water to a lot of people's homes. So although the formal rationing is starting today, a lot of people have been coping for months without water for days at a time. In terms of how they're coping, well, they're cooking less, bathing less, letting their plants wilt, storing water in buckets and bins when they do get water, filling them up and storing the water. They're buying a lot of bottled water.
1: NPR's Adrian Florido. Summer's usually very wet. It's the hurricane season, but there's been almost no rain for months. The summer is the island's driest in more than a century. You're listening to NPR News from Washington. Turkey, Pakistan, and Saudi Arabia signed a mutual defense agreement, meaning an attack on one is an attack on all. That's similar to the NATO agreement, an alliance of 32 member states. This as Iranian-backed Houthi rebels increased attacks on Saudi-linked targets. The group is blamed for an attack in Yemen and another in Saudi Arabia yesterday. The attacks have escalated tensions since a 2022 truce. The Pentagon has released a new set of files showing unidentified flying objects. As NPR's Jeff Brumfield reports, it's the latest round in an ongoing effort to document weird things in the sky.
3: A flock of mysterious lights flying over the South China Sea, a black triangle in the sky above Bagram Air Force Base in Afghanistan in 2002, and a report of a large metal sphere with a body inside that fell from the sky and landed in a city in Brazil in 1963. These are but a few of the oddities in the Pentagon's latest UFO files, or rather UAP files, since these incidents are now called unidentified aerial phenomena. The Pentagon has released hundreds of files and videos since President Trump called for more transparency around UAPs. So far, none provide clear evidence of alien visitors. It appears the truth is still out there. Jeff Brumfield, NPR News.
1: And fittingly, for all you X-Files fans out there, today is David Duchovny's birthday. I'm Janine Herbst, and you're listening to NPR News from Washington.
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0: 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I'm Elsa Chang in Culver City, California.
1: And I'm Mary Louise Kelly in Washington. The U.S. job market is suffering a summer slowdown. A report from the Labor Department this morning shows employers cut more than 20,000 jobs in July. That's sobering news at a time when polls show many Americans are already feeling gloomy about the economy. NPR's Scott Horsley joins us. Hey, Scott.
2: Hi, Mary Louise.
1: Isn't this, the second month in a row that the jobs report has been weaker than expected?
2: Yeah, it is. So a market that was already sluggish has now shifted into reverse. Retailers and insurance companies cut jobs last month. Even healthcare, which had been a reliable source of job growth, saw weaker hiring in July than earlier in the year. Some of the losses at public schools might have been exaggerated by seasonal adjustments, but make no mistake, this was a weak report. Economist Corey Contenga of LinkedIn says even bars and restaurants, which hoped to get a kick from the big soccer tournament this summer, instead wound up losing 26,000 jobs last month.
3: There was some speculation, oh, it's the World Cup driving up leisure and hospitality. Actually, no, we didn't really see much of a boost there. We are still facing a labor market where hiring is over 20% slower than what we saw prior to the pandemic.
2: And the weakness was not limited to July. More complete numbers from May and June also erased more than 100,000 jobs we thought were added during those 2 months.
1: But help me square these two things, because the unemployment rate is also really low. How can those two things both be true?
2: Yeah, the unemployment rate is low, just 4.1% last month, and it actually inched down. But that's not as good as it sounds. The rate is not falling because people are finding jobs. It's falling because more than 250,000 people gave up and dropped out of the workforce last month. Now, some of that is to be expected as baby boomers age and retire, but the number of working-age people in the labor market has also shrunk by about 600,000 since the beginning of the year. Contenga says for some people, work is just not paying enough these days to justify the cost of filling your gas tank or hiring a babysitter.
3: Partly it might have to do with the fact that real wages today are going down. It's not as good of a deal to work. When inflation outpaces your wage gains, you don't necessarily gain by working.
2: Average wages in July were up just 3.2% from a year ago. That's probably not enough to keep pace with the rising cost of living. We'll find out for sure next week when we get the July inflation data.
1: Stay with inflation, which the Federal Reserve, of course, keeps promising to bring under control. How does this jobs report today affect the Fed's calculation there?
2: Well, the Fed's balancing act is getting tougher. Ordinarily, the central bank would raise interest rates to fight inflation and cut rates to boost the job market. A week ago, investors were betting the Fed would raise rates at its next meeting in September. Today's downbeat jobs report makes that a much closer call.
1: Scott, one more piece of Fed news to talk through today, and that is we're told President Trump is trying again to remove Fed Governor Lisa Cook.
2: Yeah, it was just over a month ago the Supreme Court smacked down the president in his effort to fire Cook over unproven allegations of mortgage fraud. But Trump is not giving up. The White House is now demanding that Cook respond to mortgage allegations. Cook's lawyer insists the charges are baseless and is promising to fight Trump's effort in court. Massachusetts Senator Elizabeth Warren, the top Democrat on the committee that oversees the Fed, said in a statement today, Donald Trump is tanking the economy and desperate to shift the blame. And Warren is also promising to fight this renewed effort by the White House to fire Cook.
1: Thank you, Scott.
2: You're welcome.
1: And Pierre Scott Horsley.
0: For decades, Israeli Jewish settlers have been building settlements in the occupied West Bank. And now, ahead of an October election that could remove it from power, Israel's right-wing government is greenlighting settlement expansion. It's also approving new settlements, including some in areas that are supposed to be under Palestinian political control. The result? Palestinian residents say that they are now encircled and besieged by violent settlers. NPR's Emily Feng reports.
4: We meet Luai Adele building a cinder block wall around his house. He said he went into debt to build it. But I need the wall to protect my family from settlers and from the Israeli army, he says. From their house, they look directly across a small valley to the next hill, where Jewish settlers have built the outpost of Eviatar, which was recently legalized by the Israeli government. Living next to Eviatar is like living on the front lines of a war, his wife Najat says. Because, she says, there's no security. every few days, she says she discovers a vegetable garden ripped up or a tree chopped down. The settlers come and destroy everything, she says. This brutal test of opposing wills, settler versus Palestinian, has literally changed the landscape here in the Palestinian town of Beita. The village is in what is known as Area B, land under Palestinian civil administration, but Israel's security control. Ahmed Dwaykat, another resident, reminisces when the hills here were covered with olive trees and plants that were green and flowering. But now there's nothing here, he says. The fields around us are yellow with weeds and barren, abandoned by the two Palestinian families who simply moved away under pressure from Evyatar settlers. Dwaykat points out a chain of four settlements on the ridge surrounding his town, all expanding since the start of the Gaza War in October 2023, forming a chain of Israeli communities that rings Beita. And that is paralyzing the local economy. Here in this local market, rotting melon rinds and cardboard boxes are underfoot because an Israeli settlement cut off the market's access to the local dump. And Serhan Ali Kanan, a wholesaler here, says more and more of the produce has to be imported from Israel because the settlers forbid us to plant. They cut off our water and they destroy our greenhouses, he says. The Israeli military says the number of what they call nationalistic crime incidents, their term for settler violence, rose to 120 in 2025, an increase of about 45% from 2024. The Israeli military, police, and intelligence say they've started a joint task force to combat this violence. But in July, 600 retired Israeli security officials signed a letter pleading for U.S. President Trump to further pressure Israel's leaders to end what they called settler terror in the West Bank. The letter came after a deadly July clash between settlers and Palestinians and after arsonists in the West Bank village of Kusra, also in Area B, partially burned down a mosque. Israel's military condemned this act and said it was investigating. And I can smell the burnt mosque even before I see it. But Mohammed Al-Haj Ahmed says the incident is part of a pattern. Using a soot-stained hand, he points to three Israeli settlements in view through one of the mosque windows and explains how he used to sneak food and water to a Palestinian home some 150 yards in front of us. Some settlers set up a tent right next to the house this year, locking the family in their own home for 3 months. But they fled 2 weeks ago, Al-Haj Ahmed says, after their water and power lines were also cut by the settlers. That's the goal of these Israeli settlers, activists such as the Israeli group Peace Now say, to push out Palestinian occupants and take de facto control of the land, thereby disrupting any possibility of a future Palestinian state. And the months before Israel's elections this October, Israel's right-wing government has approved a flurry of new and expanded settlements before a new government could potentially pause them. The rise in settler attacks has prompted many rural Palestinian communities to organize night watches.
5: Y'all love it.
4: Shepherd Kusai Abu Al-Kabash welcomes us outside his watch tent with coffee. He stays up until at least 3 a.m. every morning. He knows from experience that the worst attacks come after midnight. From a group of settlers so persistent and aggressive, Abu Al-Kabash knows all of them by name. The 29-year-old describes how this past March they stripped him, beat him and his family, and zip-tied his genitals, moments captured by his security cameras. But all he can think about now are the nearly 400 sheep the settlers stole, a flock accumulated over two generations and his entire extended family's fortune. His father, Ibrahim Abu Al-Kabash, listens to his son in a daze, as if he still cannot believe the tragedy that has befallen them. He slowly unwraps his headscarf in the moonlight to show where the settlers battered him. But it's the sheep that he, too, is worried about. He keeps repeating, "We must get them back." Down a pitted dirt road, the Basharat family are also still wide awake at midnight. Their patriarch, Yusuf Basharat, shifts positions on a makeshift mattress every few seconds from pain. After being beaten last November by settlers, he says he's dislocated something in his back, and yet he keeps watch. The entire family takes two-hour shifts through the night, every night, he explains, beginning after settlers stole a horse from them last year. And when we see settlers, the first thing we do is we get our phones to film them, and we prepare stones to throw, says Najat Basharat, his wife, even though the settlers are often armed with guns. Seven other Palestinian families around them have already left because of the settlers. And our turn is coming, she says. But I know every tree and every stone here, she says, her voice rising. How can the settlers say they are forbidden to me? Emily Fang, NPR News, Machul, the West Bank.
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1: 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I'm Mary Louise Kelly.
2: And I'm Elsa Chang. A new series from NPR's embedded podcast, The Seattle Times and KUOW, investigates the unsolved killing of a Black teenager from Southern California. Antonio Mays Jr. was just 16 years old when he joined the Black Lives Matter protest in Seattle in 2020. A week after arriving there, he was shot dead. The series, called We Keep Us Safe, uncovers new evidence and talks with key eyewitnesses who challenge the dominant narrative about Antonio's killing. We're joined now by two reporters on the series, Sydney Brownstone from the Seattle Times and Will James from KUOW. Welcome to both of you.
3: Thanks for having us.
4: Thank you for having us.
2: So in the wake of George Floyd's killing in 2020, Black Lives Matter protests spread across the country. We all remember these images. But the protest in Seattle was different, right? It got a lot of media attention at the time. Can you just remind listeners what was going on there?
3: So in Seattle, a really intense standoff between protesters and police formed outside a particular precinct. And police ended up walking away from the precinct, just abandoning the building.
5: The police are now moving out. The street is going to open up.
3: Protesters then established a self-governed police-free zone in about 8 blocks surrounding the precinct called the Capitol Hill Occupied Protest, or CHOP for short. And for a little while, it was idealistic and utopian. There were no police there. There were people giving out free food. But by the time Antonio arrived a couple weeks in, things had devolved. A lot of people had shown up to just party. There were reports of gangs. There were drugs. There was crime. Protesters had set up kind of self-styled security groups. A lot of them were armed to defend against right-wing attacks. And while this was a Black Lives Matter protest, a lot of these security volunteers were white.
2: Interesting. And then 3 weeks into CHOP, as it was called, there was a shooting and Antonio Mays Jr. was killed. Sydney, I know that you were on the ground reporting just hours after that happened. What were you hearing at the time?
4: The protesters who were there overnight told me that they were attacked by a stolen white Jeep driving around erratically. There was shooting coming from the Jeep towards the protesters. Antonio and another teenager, a 14-year-old, were in that Jeep. And the story was that armed protest security fired back at them in self-defense. This shooting killed Antonio and wounded the other teenager. And the widely accepted narrative on the ground was that these teens were in a gang or doing a gang initiation, and that's why they were attacking the protest, and that's why they were killed.
2: That was the widely accepted narrative, but what did your investigation find out about that version?
4: For years, pretty much everyone thought that there were only two kids in the Jeep that night, Antonio and the 14-year-old. But we discovered that there was actually a third teenager in the car. We are calling him DG. Those are his initials because he doesn't want to talk to law enforcement or get involved in a court case. And DG told us that the boys went for a joyride, that they were unarmed. And almost as soon as he got into the vehicle, another car started chasing them and shooting at them.
6: I'm laying there thinking I'm going to die. Like, you know, these bullets are like whizzing over my head and going through these seats.
2: Wow, sounds terrifying.
4: Yeah, and when we asked DG the hard question, did you have guns? Were you shooting? This is what he said.
6: We didn't have no guns. Three 16-year-old boys would have been shooting back at them if we had guns. Or just sitting ducks, getting literally just like hawked down.
3: And DG's account is supported by some new evidence. The city of Seattle hired a video analyst to go over a bunch of recordings from that night. And this analyst found multiple shots coming from multiple sources, but did not find any shots coming from the white Jeep that those teenagers were in. There were a couple of eyewitnesses, and one of them, Eric Diantino, says he saw someone walk up to this white Jeep after it had already crashed.
7: I see someone approach the passenger side of the Jeep Grand Cherokee, like really close, like point blank, and just unload his clip.
2: Okay, so a lot of discrepancies with the presiding narrative about what happened, but what else were you able to find out about who actually could have shot Antonio Mays Jr.?
3: We were able to see text messages from a Seattle city official and a police official that proved that they knew about a suspect who went by the name Steve, and they knew about him since 2020. Police tell us that in order to close this case, they need witnesses to come forward, and that means people who were there at the protest when the shooting happened. Apparently, so far, that hasn't happened.
4: But there are other reasons why this case may remain unsolved. Police did not immediately secure the scene. We were able to obtain body camera footage from police that shows a contingent of police officers approaching the crashed Jeep, and they see protesters milling around the Jeep, tampering with the crime scene, and they make the decision to leave that scene for hours until homicide detectives got there the following morning. So it's possible that important evidence was destroyed or tampered with.
2: Absolutely. Well, how do you feel your reporting has changed your understanding of Antonio and what happened at CHOP?
3: It raises the question, did protesters mimic the overuse of lethal force that they were critiquing that summer? Even some protesters we talked with 5 years later, 6 years later, kind of walked away with an understanding of that irony.
4: And what makes that irony even more tragic is that we learned, contrary to the story that Antonio may have had bad intentions, we learned that he really did come to CHOP to protest. He was there for the cause. This narrative that Antonio was up to no good, these gang allegations, it's something that really continues to affect his dad, Antonio Mays Sr., who's still left without answer and feels like he's the only person standing up for his son's memory. One of the things we were able to find in our investigation is a clip of Antonio speaking at CHOP in the days before he was killed, and we showed it to his dad.
8: The police, their purpose is to serve and protect, right?
9: Yes.
4: We asked him about what he thought of seeing his son on the video.
10: It's like a gift from God, just cracking the heavens wide open and letting the sun come gaping through. He's speaking his own testimony right there. You know, anything that anybody will ever tell you that knew my son will tell you he is exactly that. He's respectable, he's caring, and he's supportive.
4: We get a much fuller picture of Antonio Mays Jr.'s life and where the culpability for his death lies in the full series.
2: That was Sydney Brownstone of the Seattle Times and Will James from KUOW. Thank you both so much for this reporting.
4: Thank you, Elsa.
2: We Keep Us Safe is a production of NPR's embedded podcast, The Seattle Times, and member station KUOW. 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
1: Parenting is full of guilt and second-guessing, whether it's screen time or nutrition. 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
2: They should give themselves grace.
1: Thank you. 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

0: 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I'm Elsa Chang.
1: And I'm Mary Louise Kelly. Coming up, the boy band Boythrob.
0: Their efforts to get a visa for one of their bandmates to join them in the U.S.
2: They were changing the orientation of the way fame is formed and how extraordinary ability can be proven to the government.
1: First news.
3: Live from NPR News in Culver City, California, I'm Duane Brown. Restaurants and retailers cut jobs in July as the economy lost a surprising 23,000 jobs. This came as the Labor Department was actually anticipating adding more jobs, instead revising gains for May and June lower by 100,000 jobs. The data raising new concerns about a job market cooling much more than expected. This could also have an impact on what the Federal Reserve does to interest rates next month. Economist Diane Swonk is with KPMG.
4: This doesn't take a rate hike off the table in the month of September, but it makes it much more fraught with risks now to the labor market if inflation remains persistent.
3: Healthcare continues to add workers, but at a much slower pace. President Trump has been on a campaign swing in the West this week, touting the state of the economy, calling it golden, ahead of the midterm election in less than 3 months. The United Nations Children's Agency says at least 300 have been killed in Gaza since a nearly year-old ceasefire was signed. NPR's Jane Arraf reports that's an average of one child a day.
5: Israel agreed last October to suspend military operations and allow in more food and medicine in the agreement with Hamas. UNICEF said the ceasefire was failing children and noted that hundreds more children had been injured. The Israeli military is now occupying more of the Gaza Strip, with families crowded into roughly a third of the territory without adequate clean water or waste facilities. UNICEF said children there continue to face acute malnutrition and disease. A UN commission in June found that Israel had deliberately killed Palestinian children throughout the war in Gaza and said Israel continued to fail to protect children after the ceasefire.
3: You're listening to NPR News. As the rise of AI drives an influx of new data centers, some places have used eminent domain to seize private property for public use. From member station WPLN, Cynthia Abrams reports on efforts in Nashville.
6: The proposed facility is located near the Nashville Zoo and has drawn broad community pushback. More than 500,000 people have signed a petition in opposition. City leaders have enacted a temporary moratorium on data centers, but it won't block the zoo-adjacent facility. Nashville Mayor Freddie O'Connell has criticized the developer.
7: They ignored encouragement to go engage with the zoo and community.
6: So Nashville is now trying to prove its need of the $37 million plot of land through eminent domain. The city council has greenlit the attempt, but Nashville will now have to go through the courts. If successful, it could then purchase the land. For NPR News, I'm Cynthia Abrams in Nashville.
3: More fast food chains are pulling jalapenos from their menus due to a salmonella outbreak in at least 27 states. Sweet Greens, Chipotle, Qdoba, among the restaurant chains removing the spicy peppers as a precaution. The FDA says 345 people have been infected, more than two dozen hospitalized. Investigators trace the source of the outbreak to jalapenos grown in Sinaloa, Mexico, and distributed by a California-based company. This is NPR.

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1: From NPR News, this is All Things Considered. I'm Mary Louise Kelly in Washington.
2: And I'm Elsa Chang in Culver City, California. The Senate sprung into action today with a flurry of votes ahead of an extended August recess. Republicans in the chamber have been trying to make progress on several key priorities, but they have also struggled to make headway on voting legislation that President Trump has been pressuring them to pass for months. Joining us now to talk about all of this is NPR congressional correspondent Claudia Grisales. Hi, Claudia.
3: Hey, Alpha.
2: Hey. Okay, so the Senate has been working through quite a logjam today. What have they gotten done so far?
3: Well, they got one big, very rare thing done. They approved a Russia sanctions bill with broad bipartisan support in a vote of 87 to 11.
2: Okay.
3: This was at least a year in the works, and it was named for the late GOP Senator Lindsey Graham, who really led the push on this bill for about a year, all the way up to his death last month.
2: Right.
3: And the bill is designed to really squeeze the Russian economy. And the way it would do that is by letting President Trump place tariffs on countries that buy Russian oil and natural gas, some tariffs as high as 100%. The bill's supporters saw this as a tribute to Graham, this legislation, and his death added momentum to the push to get it done. Here's his sister, Darlene Graham, right before the vote. She was appointed to serve the remainder of his term.
4: My late brother Lindsey was a foreign policy and national security expert. He was also a peacemaker who was determined to bring an end to the conflict in Ukraine.
2: Well, when do we expect this bill to reach President Trump's desk?
3: Well, first it needs to go to the House, which is currently on their August recess. Speaker Mike Johnson has signaled support for the bill, but we should note that some Democrats have raised concerns about giving Trump more power to place tariffs on other countries.
2: Okay, Russia sanctions, check. What else are senators trying to get done before leaving town?
3: Well, two big things. The first is a stopgap funding measure to hopefully avoid a government shutdown after Congress gets back in September. The bill would extend that funding past the midterms. Republicans also want to confirm Attorney General nominee Todd Blanche. That nomination has taken up a lot of oxygen this week because until today, it wasn't clear if he had the votes to win confirmation.
2: Right. I mean, this confirmation process for Blanche has been tumultuous all week long.
3: Yes, it really has been. We started the morning with an announcement from Alaska Republican Lisa Murkowski saying she would not vote for him over concerns Blanche would not push back against all of Trump's demands. And from there, all eyes were on another swing vote. This is Bill Cassidy from Louisiana, and he took to the Senate floor and talked about his concern over Blanche's role in things like the $1.8 billion anti-weaponization fund.
5: Mr. Blanche is not perfect, and he will tell you this, but the choice is not between perfection and Mr. Blanche. It is between Mr. Blanche and another acting attorney general who may not run the department effectively under President Trump.
3: So he actually argued that in the end, he'd vote for Blanche because Blanche would have more leverage to work independently from Trump's demands if he is confirmed.
2: Mm. Okay, well, one last question. What about the Save America Act? Because President Trump said that he didn't think the Senate should even leave until they pass it. What is the latest on that?
3: Yeah, that's been a big sore spot between Trump and Senate Majority Leader John Thune. As a reminder, this is legislation that would require voters to show proof of citizenship, voter ID, before they can cast a ballot.
2: Right.
3: And Trump wanted the Senate to stay in through the month of August to get this done. But Thune has been very consistent. The votes just are not there. And that's even after trying to attach a version of this to a GOP budget plan that would include funding for the Pentagon. So this is a fight that might continue to play out even after recess is over.
2: That is NPR's Claudia Grisales. Thank you so much, Claudia.
3: Thank you.
1: President Trump is increasingly confronting a question that has haunted other presidents, how a war that goes on longer than predicted can reshape a presidency. President Trump has acknowledged he's trying to avoid the pitfalls of one of his predecessors, Herbert Hoover, the Republican whose name became synonymous with the economic collapse of the Great Depression.
6: So rather than possibly going into a depression, rather than having your favorite president be Herbert Hoover, I was always the one I didn't want to be.
1: Those concerns were reflected when he signed the short-lived peace agreement with Iran in June, evidence perhaps that the president is thinking beyond military objectives and understanding he may ultimately be judged not by what happens in combat, but by how it affects inflation, gas prices, and people's lives at home. NPR White House correspondent Franco Ordonez reports.
7: At the G7 summit in France, President Trump shared what has been a long-standing fear of being compared to Hoover, something he's raised repeatedly over the years.
6: And you know, I've studied presidents, some good, some bad, some great. Not too many are great, and some really bad. We had one just recently. And the one president I did not want to be was the late, great Herbert Hoover. I didn't want that. And who knows what would have happened.
7: Those comments were more than an offhand remark. Instead, they reveal his sensibilities of what it means to be a good president and how he hopes to be remembered by history.
8: I think that Trump often reveals what he's thinking in these comments he makes. They sound like asides, but I think they are indicative of his upbringing, and he grew up in a period where Herbert Hoover was a very negative thing to be.
7: Tevi Troy, a presidential historian and former White House aide to George W. Bush, says Trump, born in 1946, grew up during a time when Hoover served as a cautionary example of what not to do during difficult economic times. Hoover stuck to his Republican principles that the government shouldn't meddle in the economy, a decision that many saw as one of the worst political mistakes of the 20th century.
8: And he clearly does not want to be Herbert Hoover, and he's not the only Republican president who had that fear.
7: During the financial crisis of 2008, President George W. Bush urged Congress to approve his plan to stabilize the financial markets, arguing that it was better to take action or risk being compared to Herbert Hoover. Ronald Reagan also faced Hoover comparisons during the recession of 1981 and 1982, but escaped that association when the economy rebounded.
8: Any Republican president who gets hit with bad economic times faces the danger of being tagged as Herbert Hoover. You don't really hear people saying that Jimmy Carter was Herbert Hoover, even though he had a poor economic record and the economy wasn't doing well. It's constantly something that happens to Republican presidents, not Democrats.
7: For Trump, the concern is more urgent as the war in Iran takes its toll on energy markets and inflation.
9: First of all, you know, risks of recession are higher today than they were prior to the war.
7: Diane Swonk, chief economist at the accounting firm KPMG, says the risks are not off the charts, but that the concern grows higher the longer that inflation persists, and the Federal Reserve leaves it unaddressed. Still, she cautions against treating today's economy as a replay of Hoover's experience, noting the economy was much different then and that there are better tools today to prevent such a catastrophe.
9: It's hard to get back to a Hoover-type situation. There were so many policy mistakes made back then that caused that situation and how it played out.
7: But the president has long understood that his political success may be defined by the performance of the economy. And he knows that a prolonged war can often reshape a presidency in unexpected ways. Franco Ordonez, NPR News, The White House.

0: You're listening to All Things Considered from NPR News. Now that the Trump administration has officially terminated temporary protected status for the more than 300,000 Haitians living in the U.S., immigration enforcement is ramping up in places like Florida and Ohio. What does that mean for people's lives, their livelihoods, and the U.S. economy? Well, the Indicator's Adrian Ma and Ricky Mulvey look to Florida.
1: North Miami is home to one of the largest communities of Haitians in the U.S. Sabine Dolcio lives nearby, and she says normally it's a hub of activity.
2: What you would normally see are parents walking their kids to school. Or if you drive down 6th Avenue, there's a bunch of markets. There's a lot of food trucks. So you'll see a lot of people buying food.
3: But that changed after the Trump administration officially terminated temporary protected status for more than 300,000 Haitians living in the U.S.
1: Sabine is originally from Haiti and became a U.S. citizen about 10 years ago. Today, she runs a wedding and event planning business. She says more than a dozen of her employees were Haitian TPS holders who mostly worked setting up and breaking down events.
2: We were proud that they were Haitian immigrants who were building a new life here. And we're proud to say that, you know, our staff were able to help people do that by paying them a livable wage.
3: Without TPS, they're not legally authorized to work. And now they're also vulnerable to arrest and deportation. Alex Arnon is a director of policy analysis at the Penn Wharton Budget Model, an economic think tank. He says what is happening here from a labor market perspective is kind of unprecedented.
4: It's clear that a lot of these workers were supporting the workforce in corners of the economy where they were really important and necessary.
1: They work in fields like construction, warehousing, healthcare, cleaning and maintenance.
3: And here's where termination of TPS could be felt in the broader economy. Alex says, generally speaking, TPS holders were not working the kinds of jobs that U.S.-born workers actually want, at least at prevailing wages.
4: The losses to American consumers who are benefiting from being able to get cheaper construction, cheaper home health services will be much greater than the benefits to other people who will be able to, you know, get the jobs that they wouldn't have gotten otherwise.
3: We reached out to the White House, and in a statement, spokesperson Laura Biss said they were ending a program that exploited American workers for years, and that President Trump was, quote, creating opportunity for American workers and ensuring relevant sectors have the legal workforce they need to be successful.
1: Now, one area where consumers might see repercussions sooner rather than later is in the home healthcare industry. Steve Puryear helps run a healthcare agency in Florida, which pairs nurses with clients who need help with daily activities like bathing or doing laundry. Last week, he said he had to lay off one of his employees who was a TPS holder.
5: Monday night, 9 p.m., I'm on the phone with a caregiver having to tell her that she can't go to a client's house tomorrow morning at 8 a.m. And on the other side, I have a family who's distraught because that family has now lost a caregiver they've had for 2.5 years.
1: For Steve, it leaves him asking why.
5: Why throw them out? Create a process.
1: Without a process, hundreds of thousands of people stripped of TPS will probably end up living in the shadows.
6: Adrian Ma,
3: Ricky Mulvey, NPR News.
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0: From NPR News, this is All Things Considered. I'm Elsa Chang.
1: And I'm Mary Louise Kelly.
0: All right, time now for a summer progress report. Labor Day is only a month away, the unofficial finish line for summer, right?
1: Among our many to-do lists for the season were the books we set out to read, the projects we were absolutely, definitely going to tackle. So we wandered around NPR headquarters with one simple question.
2: What summer activity did you tell yourself you were going to do this summer that you have not yet done?
3: Oh, man. I said I was going to make so much ice cream, and I have a whole list of, like, summer-specific flavors. Have I even gone to the farmer's market and bought peaches for the peach ice cream I want to make? No.
0: Some of us had goals to dive into books.
4: One specific book that I started at the beginning of last year, and I told myself I'm giving myself till the end of the summer to finish it.
5: I made it a goal because I'm a big nerd who likes books about old boats.
1: Well, many of us, and this is me hand raising, we had planned to dive this summer into some water.
5: I wanted to go to the beach. I haven't been to the beach yet.
6: I really would have liked to visit more bodies of water.
7: I did say I was gonna, like, swim more, and I specifically got a certain hairstyle so I could swim for the 3 months of summer.
8: Not a river, not a swimming pool, not an ocean, not a sea. Just show me a puddle, I'll jump into it just to do it. I don't know. Got to figure it out before the summer ends.
0: No shame in staying dry. Well, exactly when summer ends depends on who you ask. Meteorologists call it at the end of August. Astronomers wait for the autumn equinox in September.
1: However you count the days, the window for summer plans, it's starting to close.
0: Not everyone is racing to fit one more thing into this summer. For a few people, the season went exactly as planned.
9: I did everything that I wanted to do this summer in June. I got to go home to New Mexico and swim and be outside and enjoy the sunshine. And I've done everything. And now I'm just waiting for the summer to be over for it to be fall.
1: Cue the writing of to-do lists for back-to-school shopping, jumping into piles of raked leaves. Ooh, Elsa, fall football.
0: And a shout out to our amazing producers whom you just heard from, Gabriel Sanchez, Mallory Yu, Henry Larson, Michelle Aslam.
1: Also, Jeffrey Pierre, Vincent Accavino, Jordan Marie Smith, Daniel Offman, and Elena Burnett. Boythrob is an unconventional boy band. They have four members and one central problem.
10: Evan.
11: Zach. Anthony.
12: I'm Darshan. I'm stuck in India.
13: Boythrob. Four boys, one bow.
1: They've spent the last year establishing themselves while campaigning to get one member the visa he needs to join the other three in the U.S. This week, they made a big announcement on that front. NPR's Fio Guerin reports.
14: If you want to build a boy band, where do you start? Anthony Key says he and his co-founder looked to Instagram.
15: We came across Darshan, and we realized that, you know, he can hit high harmonies.
12: But I just, like, love hitting high notes.
14: That's Darshan McDoom. He had been putting out covers from Mumbai, India, when he got an interesting DM.
12: Saying, hey, Darshan, like, we are just doing something new. And at first I was like, okay, this seems like something different.
14: Boythrob does operate somewhat differently from other bands because McDoom initially didn't have a visa to perform in the U.S., so he'd record and appear with them remotely.
16: We're the world's next biggest boy band.
14: In their TikToks, his head pops into the videos randomly.
12: Send this to 1 million people.
14: Either to send a message about his immigration status.
12: We need 1 million followers for me to get a visa so I can sing and dance in America.
14: Or to hit a high note wearing the band's signature hot pink tracksuit. The band educated their fans about the visa application process.
17: Here's all that goes into a visa application.
14: And they really leaned into the mission.
18: Day one of dancing outside the immigration office, trying to get the fourth member of our boy band out of India and into America so we can win a Grammy.
19: It's almost like the opposite of how it always happens.
14: That's Boythrob's immigration lawyer, Jonathan Grode. Because Boythrob started getting popular on TikTok before they put out any original music, he says their visa application was different from what the government is used to seeing.
19: They were changing the orientation of the way fame is formed and, in exchange, how extraordinary ability can be proven to the government.
14: They needed to prove extraordinary ability to qualify for an O-1B work visa, which is designed specifically for artists and entertainers. Grote said he was eager to take on this case, to push the boundaries of immigration law at a time when the law is being strictly enforced.
19: This administration has one of the narrowest strike zones we've ever seen.
14: U.S. Citizenship and Immigration Services declined to comment on Magdoum's case. After Magdoum's initial application, the government requested further evidence. But the band was undaunted by the setback.
10: It only fueled them to work harder and show the government that they really are very serious about being musicians.
14: USCIS wasn't their only skeptic. Co-founding band member Evan Papier has gotten used to people asking whether Boythrob is a real band or an internet gag.
11: Two things can be true. We can be having fun and doing something different, but also pursuing artists in this music industry.
14: Evidence that they are real include four singles and a handful of sold-out shows.
20: Hello, everyone.
14: At a concert in New York, Magdoum joined over Zoom, despite the time zone difference. The crowd chanted the word visa to show their love. Most of these fans found the band on TikTok, where they've amassed 1.3 million followers in less than 10 months. Anthony Key says they've pulled this off by playing the social media game.
15: All of a sudden you see, you know, four guys in hot pink tracksuits. You're going to swipe back and you're going to be like, wait, what was that?
21: Obviously, I was captivated. Enchanted, some would say.
14: One person who fell for the throb, pop superstar Kesha.
21: As someone who's kind of built a career on riding the line between seriousness and play, you know, game respects game. And of course, if you know anything about Kesha Records over here, we love pink.
14: She collaborated with Boythrob on their recent single, DJ Turn It Down, which was released on her record label.
12: First time I got to know we are collabing with the Kesha, I was like, is this real?
14: The big name collaboration came just in time for Magdoum and Boythrob. They were able to include this track in their official response to the government's request for further evidence.
12: That really helped us, like, everything. The tour, the collab with Kesha, everything.
14: And on Monday, the band made a big announcement.
12: I got the visa!
15: Oh my God!
14: Now that Magdoum has his O-1B visa, he plans to move to the U.S. in October. He will finally get to meet his bandmates and his devoted fans.
12: I'm just, like, so excited for everything. I just want to meet every single person.
14: He's also looking forward to touring with the band and finally hitting those high notes in person. Theo Guerin, NPR News.

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My name is Roy, your afternoon evening announcer. It is time for Request Hour. 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Or you can, again, give us a phone call at 442-3434. Let's see. We had the power outage earlier. That was fun. Good thing I wasn't working. but let's see. Did we? Now we're having trouble with the big TV screen that says the weather. Actually, no, we're not. It's overcast skies here in Kotzebue. 51 degrees Fahrenheit. Winds are blowing west 10 miles per hour. And there is no wind chill. It feels like 51 degrees. All right. That's going to do it for the spiel for request hour slash birthday hour. You know the drill by now. Give us a call at the station one last time, 442-3434, and we'll get the ball rolling. The time is 4:02 p.m. Thank you for listening to KOTZ Radio, 7:20 a.m. Here's some music for you.